0: Welcome to Gospel Truth with Andrew Womack, a teaching ministry emphasizing God's unconditional love and grace. This special teaching on the power of hope was recorded at a recent minister's conference and is being broadcast exclusively for our radio listeners. And now, here's Andrew.
1: This feeding of the 5,000 had to take place in a maximum of 3 hours. And if you figure this out, there was 5,000 people. And we know that there were women and children there because the young guy is the one that gave his lunch to them. And so if you just figure 10,000 people, and there easily could have been much more than 10,000. But if you figure 10,000 people seated in these groups, I've got it worked out in this commentary. I don't have the figures in front of me. But that means so many groups per disciple. And I figured that if one disciple made a trip, got an armload of food, made a trip, he had to have, I think it was 13 something groups of 50 per disciple. I forget the figures. Anyway, don't argue with me over this. Go get my Life for Today commentary and you get the exact figures. But they had to go to 10 or 15 groups or whatever it was and feed the people. And so if you took an armload of fish and bread and ran out trying to feed the people, you could only do that so far. And if you could make a trip every 7 minutes among 12 disciples, it would have taken over 7 hours to feed those people, one serving, and the scripture says they had seconds. So you know what this means? It could not have happened that Jesus blessed this food, break it, and it multiplied in his hands. The only way this miracle could take place was that he just blessed it, broke off a piece, and gave a tiny piece of fish and a tiny piece of bread to each disciple, and they headed to 200 or 300 people with this little bit, and they were going to feed them. Imagine this. We've been talking about imagination. See, you know, right now, I don't know how many people we have, 600 people or whatever, and it's 500, 600. And if I had one piece of fish and one piece of bread, and I said, all right, I'm going to feed all of you, and you can get seconds, thirds, as much as you want. And if I started dishing it out, you know what? My tendency would be to say, God, what I have isn't enough. But it was enough because it had been blessed, because it was anointed. And the miracle had, the only way this could have taken place in less than 3 hours is for the miracle to take place in the disciples' hands as they broke it off. But you know what we would have wanted to do? We would have wanted to have Jesus break it off and have the supply already meant and have this huge stockpile of food over here. And then we would gladly run and get an armload and take it and run back. And we would be glad to serve the people and meet the need as long as there was no faith involved in it. As long as there was no chance that it wouldn't work. As long as it was a past tense thing. But the only way this miracle could have happened was that the disciples had to head towards these 300, 500 people, whatever it was, with a tiny bit of food. And they had to have faith that I'm going to do what God told me and it's going to meet the need. And you know, this is symbolic of him telling us they don't need to depart. You feed them. Our first thought is, but I can't pray for them. They've got an incurable disease. They're going to be dead. I can't meet this need. And our first response is to say, but God, I don't have enough. And you look at yourself. But in your spirit, man, you are more than able to meet this need. The Lord said that you have the same power on the inside of you that raised Jesus Christ from the dead. I've seen people raised from the dead. And you know what? That's nothing compared to Jesus being raised from the dead. Because when Jesus was raised from the dead, the devil and every demon in hell was standing there trying to stop that stone from being removed. I mean, all of Satan's forces were against that, and yet Jesus overcame them all. So the power that raised Jesus from the dead is not out there that you can pray down. It's already on the inside of you. Ephesians chapter 1, verse 18 and 19. You've already got it. You've already got this power. He didn't tell us to pray for the sick. He told us to heal the sick. There's a difference between those two. You don't approach it and say, oh God, we are nothing and we have nothing and we can do nothing, but we believe you can do all things. Would you stretch forth your hand to heal? That's a chicken prayer. It's an unbelief prayer. Right way to pray is to say, Father, thank you that you gave me this same power that raised Christ from the dead and you told me to heal the sick. You said, if I lay hands on them, they will recover. And then you take authority and you command the healing to come to pass. You speak and you command things to happen. Not because you're somebody special, but because God Himself is on the inside of you. And when I talk like this, I have people always come up and say, well, it says over in John chapter 15, verse 4, that without me, you can do nothing. Jesus said that. And you know what? I agree 100%. But what I disagree with is I'm never without Him. He lives on the inside of me and He'll never leave me nor forsake me. So for me to approach a situation as if I don't have resurrection power on the inside of me is unbelief and it's doubt. That's good. You need to recognize you are the answer. The people that need to be delivered from depression, the people that need financial blessing, the people that need to be healed, the people that need to be encouraged, they don't need to go to a shrink or a banker or somebody else. They need to come to somebody who's a representative of the Lord who will stand there and tell the person the truth and speak the word to them. We do have the answers of the world. We do not need to be sending them someplace else. And if the church had this attitude and was discipling people and training them, then you know what? The unbelievers out here wouldn't think that the church is just for eternity. Most of the people, if you follow these surveys, the vast majority of people believe that there is a God. They believe there's a heaven. They believe that there's a hell. They believe that they need to get right with God, and they don't believe they're right with God, but they just keep putting it off because they don't see the relevance of the church to everyday life. I mean, they're struggling in their marriage and they don't see the church as helping their marriage. They're struggling financially. And so what they need is another job, when the truth, what they need is to learn the principles of God and how to prosper. They feel like that, man, I'm sick and I don't feel like going to church. And they don't see the church as meeting their physical needs because the church hasn't accepted that responsibility. They've advocated it and given it over to the doctors. They've given the responsibility to care for the poor to the government, which is a pitiful way of meeting the needs of the poor. We should be meeting the needs of the poor. We should be helping people. We ought to be the ones that help them. And yet we've given this over to other people. And so the unbelievers don't see the relevance of the church. It's not that they doubt that God exists. And they plan on getting right with God before they die. But why do it now? I need a job. I need healing. I need this. They ought to see the church as the source of all of these things. If we were living like this, I guarantee you we would be making an impact. And if somebody wants to run for political office and boo God at their convention and try and get rid of God, they would be guaranteed defeat because they would have to reckon with the church instead of ignoring it. But the church doesn't have that much influence in our society because we've just compromised and made it all about, well, it's just for heaven and hell issues. That's wrong. So anyway, Jesus was telling them, they don't need to depart. You feed them. And then He gave them a little bit of bread, a little bit of fish, and says, go meet the needs. You know what? They had to have some faith to do that. And as they broke it is where the miracle took place. That's the only way they could have done it. And they went down the road just breaking it. They never had to go back and get another piece. The miracle took place in their hands. That's pretty awesome. That's a great example of what we as ministers are doing. Because you know what? None of us in ourselves are sufficient to touch a person when their life is at stake, when their marriage is at stake, when their finances are at stake. There's none of us that are sufficient for that. And I even tell our students, you know, I think it's healthy to have a godly fear when you stand up in front of people. Not an ungodly fear where you are just intimidated and you aren't recognizing that you're called. But I'm saying, to recognize that, God, this is bigger than me, and I need You. Like we were saying, I need You more today than yesterday. I need You more than I ever have. That's a godly thing, to stand in the pulpit and say, God, without You, I'm dead. I can't do this on my own. It's a blessing not to have any great charisma and to be a hick from Texas and all of my other liabilities, because you know what? I just don't have anything in myself to trust. Amen. And if God doesn't show up and if He doesn't help me to talk, I'm dead before I get started. It's a good way to be. Amen. And so He said, they don't need to depart. You give them something to eat. And He made them all sit down. And then look at this in verse 41. And when He had taken the 5 loaves and the 2 fish, He looked up to heaven and blessed and broke the loaves and gave them to the disciples to set before them, and the two fishes divided he among them all. This says that he blessed what he had. What he had, most of us would look at that and curse it. Say, it's not enough. This will never work. This is stupid. This is silly. I'm going to look like a fool. And we would curse what we have in our hands. But Jesus blessed it. This is something you've got to learn. Whatever you've got, whatever your situation is. You know, I'm not the sharpest knife in the drawer. But you know what? There are some good things about me. And I haven't gone and done some of the things, and it hadn't affected my heart. And I don't have a lot of baggage with me. And people trust me. I'm candid to the point of getting in trouble at times. Amen. That little thing we showed you, but by the time my staff got through editing it, it was half that long when we put it on the website, because I just say whatever I think. And you can't say this and you can't say that. But you know, one of the assets of that is that people trust me and they believe me. They know I'm not out to con anybody. I just telling you what I think. And so anyway, regardless of who you are and what your liabilities are, God can take it. And if you would bless who you are instead of cursing who you are and speaking about how you can't meet the needs, then God could supernaturally multiply it. And then when you see the supernatural power of God flow through you, God gets the credit instead of you. You know, there's a minister friend of mine that he's not a real slick speaker. But when I go in here, I enjoy it because he's not slick. I like it. I know he's speaking from his heart, and I don't always agree with everything he says. But you know what? I like it because I know that this guy didn't get it from someplace else. He's sharing what is in his heart, and I like that. Makes you feel like you can trust this guy. He's not trying to con you. He's not manipulating you. He's just sharing what he believes.
0: That's all the time we have for today, but be sure and tune in again as Andrew continues to teach on the power of hope.
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4: 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What?

In my introductory talk yesterday, I established three important points. First, God's Spirit is searching the whole earth for a person with a certain attitude of heart. This attitude is described as a heart that is perfect toward God, or a heart that is fully committed to God. Second, wherever God finds such a person, it is His purpose to strengthen that person, or to strongly support him, or to show himself strong on his behalf. Third, one essential mark of a person with this kind of attitude toward God is the fear of the Lord. However, this phrase, the fear of the Lord, tends to produce some kind of negative reaction in us. We almost shrink away from it as something stern and unattractive. One reason for this kind of negative reaction is that we unconsciously confuse the fear of the Lord with other kinds of fear that are unpleasant and often also harmful. Therefore, in my talk today, I'm going to deal with these other forms of fear, fears that are unpleasant and harmful. I'm going to identify them and show how they differ from the kind of fear which is beneficial and pleasing to God, that is, the fear of the Lord. I believe there are four main kinds of fear that we experience that are unpleasant and harmful, that are not the fear of the Lord. So I'm going to speak now briefly about each of these four kinds of fear. The first kind I would call natural fear. It's something that we all experience. It's part of human nature. There are times when we get afraid. I get afraid. You get afraid. Let me give you just a few simple examples. One that's always very vivid to me is being at the top of the roller coaster. And you see that long swoop that's going to go down there, and you start down it, and you feel you've left your stomach somewhere about 50 yards behind you, and the muscles of your stomach just tense. That's a very strong kind of fear. I don't know why people go back over and over again to experience the same thing. I suppose really what they appreciate is having the fear and then finding there was nothing to be afraid of. Personally, actually, I've really lost interest in going on roller coasters. That's just by the way. But that's a fear that most of us have experienced. Another source of natural fear is thunder and lightning. There are a few people who haven't been scared at one time or other in their lives by a loud peal of thunder or a sudden flash of lightning. As a matter of fact, even animals like dogs tend to fear that. Another kind of fear which I have experienced too myself is the fear of a soldier in battle. You're lying there and the bullets are whistling over your head about 3 inches above you, and you know if they were 3 inches lower, that would be the end of you. And there are not many people that haven't experienced fear in that situation. Or it could be a civilian under aerial bombardment, such as the cities of Europe experienced in World War II. And I remember being in London, England, the first night the air raid sirens sounded there, and being there subsequently in some of the bombardments. Even the sound of that siren produced a kind of convulsion inside you, a tensing of all your muscles. So those are kinds of natural fear. They're not necessarily evil, but they're certainly not the kind of fear that we're talking about that God is looking for. The second kind of fear I would call demonic or tormenting fear. Let me give you a couple of scriptures. In Romans 8:15, Paul says, "For you did not receive a spirit that makes you a slave again to fear, but you received the spirit of sonship, and by him we cry, Abba, Father." Paul is here contrasting the Spirit of God that assures us that we are God's children with another kind of spirit. He calls it a spirit that makes you a slave, or a spirit of slavery to fear. That's not just something purely natural, that is something in the spiritual realm, and its result is slavery. One thing we know is that God never produces slavery in His children. He doesn't want slaves, He wants sons. So that kind of fear that produces slavery is not the fear of the Lord, and it's not good. In 2 Timothy 1:7, Paul also speaks about a kind of spirit that's not from the Lord,
He says, "For God did not give us a spirit of timidity, but a spirit of power, of love, and of self-discipline." The mark of the Holy Spirit is power, love, and self-discipline or self-control. Any spirit that doesn't have those marks is not the Holy Spirit. And Paul is contrasting with it a spirit of timidity. The King James Version calls it a spirit of fear. This is one of the commonest spiritual problems of Christians. In my ministry, I've seen hundreds of Christians who needed to be delivered from this spirit of fear. Now, these are

There's a kind of fear which is tormenting, and that's not from God. That's evil. If I were to choose other words to identify this evil spirit of fear or timidity, I think the words would be something like these: unnatural, unreasonable, obsessive, binding, enslaving. Those are the marks of that kind of spirit of fear. There are many, many manifestations. For instance, two things, to use long medical terms, claustrophobia and agoraphobia. Claustrophobia means fear of being shut up in a confined space. Many people experience that. My first wife suffered with it for years. Then one day we identified it as an evil spirit. She claimed deliverance from the Lord, and after that she was a different person. Before that, I always had a problem getting her into an elevator. She'd rather walk up four flights of stairs. After she was delivered from that spirit of fear, she was perfectly content to go up in the elevator. That's an example. Another example that's often demonic is fear of the dark. We find people who are unable to sleep without a light. In most cases, that's the result of occult involvement. And then another kind of demonic fear is fear of specific creatures, cats, birds, or bees. I've seen some remarkable cases. I knew one young woman who was just desperately afraid of bees. Her whole life was controlled by determination never to be near bees. She was a highly educated, very talented young woman. Gradually, this thing came to the light. She was delivered from it. Next day, she was eating lunch in front of an open window. A bee flew into the dining room, flew right around her head, and flew out again, and she didn't budge. She realized she'd been delivered. Well, all those are kinds of fear that are not the fear of the Lord. They're demonic. The third kind of fear that is not the fear of the Lord and is not good is what I would call religious fear. Isaiah speaks about this, Isaiah 29:13. Wherefore the Lord said, "Forasmuch as this people draw near me with their mouth, and with their lips do honor me, but have removed their heart far from me, and their fear toward me is taught by the precept of men." That's what I call a kind of religious fear. It's conformity because of rules, because of demands, because of a fear that if you don't do that, you won't be counted as one of the good people. And the important thing to see about it is it doesn't bring a person's heart near to God. The people that Isaiah speaks about had this religious fear, but at the same time their heart was far from the Lord. Jesus challenged the religious leaders of his day with that kind of fear. In fact, he quoted Isaiah at them. In Matthew 15:7-9, "You hypocrites, rightly did Isaiah prophesy of you, saying, 'This people honors me with their lips, but their heart is far away from me. But in vain do they worship me, teaching as their doctrines the precepts of men.'" I call that rigid religious conformity, not motivated by genuine love of God, but by fear of being different. I would say that typically religion seeks obedience through fear. And the kind of obedience that it achieves is not hard obedience. It isn't a hard attitude that God welcomes, that's right with God, that's pleasing in his sight. And remember, we're talking about the fear of the Lord as that which produces the right heart attitude toward God. That kind of religious fear is often associated with the kind of fear I spoke about just before, the spirit of slavery to fear, religious fear. All right, the fourth kind of fear that is not from God and is not the fear of the Lord is what I just call fear of man. This too is spoken about in Scripture. Proverbs 29:25. "The fear of man brings a snare, but he who trusts in the Lord will be exalted." You see that the fear of man here is contrasted with trusting in the Lord. So this is a kind of fear that does not cause us to trust in the Lord. Therefore, it is not good. I think you could express it this way: it's a kind of fear that makes man seem bigger than God. So when you measure man's opinion against God's opinion, man's opinion seems more important, and it leads to disobeying God. You see, the fear of the Lord will never lead to disobeying God. That's one sure distinguishing mark. So examine yourself, ask yourself, as we think about the fear of the Lord, do I have the right kind of fear, or are the wrong kinds of fear binding me and holding me and keeping me from being the kind of person that God wants me to be?
Well, our time is up for today, but I'll be back with you again tomorrow at this time. Tomorrow I'll continue.

0: 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I'll be showing you how the fear of the Lord was manifested in the life of Jesus himself, and how it should be manifested also in our lives.
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0: Yesterday we looked at the story of Peter and John going into the temple and the healing of the man who was born a cripple from birth. We are, of course, in Acts chapter 3. And we're following on from that because that really gave Peter an opportunity.
1: It did. And I was sharing a testimony of a healing that happened yesterday. We ran a little bit out of time. Let me just say that man was allowed to go home. It's just that they were so concerned as to where on earth the things that had been wrong with him, what had happened.
0: Did he become a believer, though?
1: Not at that time. I didn't have contact with him later, but immediately he didn't. But his family, you see, his son and daughter-in-law, they were believers. So I think God was answering their prayer. And he was just using me to exercise authority in his name. Now, what happens to this man? Well, the man clung to Peter and John in gratitude, and soon a crowd of astonished people came running to them and surrounded them in Solomon's colonnade. Peter used the opportunity to address them. So the Holy Spirit has obviously prompted Peter and John to do this. They've healed the man, and now an evangelistic opportunity has arisen. So Peter addresses the crowd, "People of Israel, why does this amaze you?" Now, that's a wonderful statement, you see, because even by this time, the apostles and the other believers with them were getting used to God doing amazing things. And they'd had 3 years of Jesus seeing all the amazing things, and it had been known all the way through Israel, the amazing things that Jesus had done in Galilee and Jerusalem. And now these things were continuing. And of course, they should be continuing in the church today. We shouldn't be amazed that people get healed. We should be concerned if they don't, because we have been given the authority and the power of the Lord Jesus Christ. We've been given his commission to heal the sick. So why does this amaze you? Why look at us as if we have caused this man to walk by some power of our own or by our own godliness? Now, this is very, very important, because there are some people that mistakenly think the healing is the result of something about us. And it's not our own godliness. It's not any merit of our own. It's simply that in a believer who has received the Holy Spirit, Christ lives. And Christ can work through that believer despite the blemishes of his life, despite his imperfections. If God was to wait until his children reached a certain standard of perfection or holiness or godliness before he could use them, there would hardly be anybody on the earth he could use. But right from the moment that we're born again and have received the Spirit, God can work in us and through us. So he then explains, "Your God, the God of Abraham, Isaac, and Jacob, has glorified his servant Jesus through this miracle." Now, immediately, you see, Peter is giving the glory to Jesus. He's making it clear that it's not the disciples, it's not Peter and John that did this, it's Jesus that did this through them. So Jesus is very much alive. Even though they crucified him, he is alive, and now he's working in and through those who believe in him, doing exactly the same kind of things as he did when he was on earth. So he explains, "You handed him over to the Roman authorities to be crucified, and you rejected him before Pilate, even though he wanted to release him. You denied the Holy and Righteous One and demanded that a terrorist murderer be released instead. You were responsible for putting to death the one who gave you life. Yet God raised him from the dead, and we are witnesses of his resurrection." So to Peter and John, this is an obvious outworking of the resurrection of Jesus. Now, if we're living in the risen power of Jesus, we should expect such things to happen today. Peter continues to explain, "So by faith in the person of Jesus, this man has been healed." Now, that's important. By faith in the person of Jesus. It's not faith in healing. It's not faith in our faith. It's faith in Jesus. You know, Jesus said to people when they came to him personally, "Your faith has made you well." It's that faith in Jesus that enables the miraculous to happen in people's lives. Then he explains, "It is by the name of Jesus and the faith that comes from knowing him that this complete healing has been given to this man, as you can all see clearly for yourselves." Now, the name Jesus is not a piece of magic. You see, what the name denotes the person. So what Peter is saying, it's faith in the person of Jesus, who he is, what he has done for us on the cross, what he has said, faith in the fact that he is the risen Lord who is very much alive, living in his people, ready to work through his people. It's by knowing him that this complete healing has taken place, the faith that comes from knowing him, not knowing about him, but knowing him personally. So he then says, "Brothers, I acknowledge that you and your leaders only acted in ignorance, but realize that God has fulfilled what he promised through all the prophets. He foretold that the Christ would suffer. So repent now, turn to God so that you can be forgiven and freed from all your sins, so you can enjoy times of refreshing that only the Lord himself can give, that the living Christ will come to you now, and that Jesus will return at God's appointed time." So what he's saying is, okay, in your ignorance, you crucified Jesus, or you were party to that crucifixion. Now it's time for you to repent of your sins, repent of your rejection of Jesus, turn to him so that the refreshing power of God, you can be refreshed spiritually, so that you can be set free from your sin and you can be brought into a living relationship with Jesus Christ. And that you will believe in him as the Messiah who will fulfill all the prophecies about coming again in majesty and glory. And Peter explains, he has to remain in heaven until the time comes that has been promised through the holy prophets, when God will restore everything to his purposes. We must remember that the Jews had expected the Messiah to come in glory. They didn't understand that the Old Testament speaks of two comings of the Messiah, first as the suffering servant in order to secure salvation for his people, and then he will come again in glory and majesty when everything will be subject to him and to his authority and power. They were only expecting for the second such coming, not the first. So Jesus has fulfilled the first and will come again to fulfill the second. So Peter is just explaining that to them. Then he says, "It was Moses who said, 'The Lord your God will raise up a prophet from among your own people, a prophet for you who will be like me. You must listen to all that he says to you. For anyone who does not listen to this prophet will be cut off completely from God's people.' In fact," he goes on to explain, "all the prophets from the time of Samuel onwards have spoken these things. Because of the covenant God made with your forefathers, you are heirs of all the prophets foretold. He said to Abraham, 'All the peoples of the earth will be blessed through your offspring.' So when God raised up his servant Jesus, he sent him to you first in order to bless you by turning you away from your sinful ways. So this incident is used by Luke, of course, who wrote the Acts of the Apostles, to explain to the generation of that time the consequences of their rejection of Jesus, but how there was still time to repent. There was still time now, even now that Jesus had returned to heaven, for them to acknowledge him as their Savior and as their Lord. Very, very important at that time that everybody should realize, well, wait a minute, the ministry of Jesus is continuing. The gospel of the kingdom is continuing. The life and power of God is continuing among his people. So it's not too late just because Jesus returned to heaven. Even now, you can turn to him, you can repent of your sins, and you can receive the life that Jesus came to give.
0: It's very interesting because just a few weeks prior to this, these would have been the crowd that would be calling for the crucifixion of Jesus. These were people going in and out of the temple.
1: It just shows how fickle people are, because they greeted him as if he was a king when he went into Jerusalem. They cried out for him to be crucified because they were under the influence and perhaps even the pay of the Pharisees when Jesus was crucified. Yes, and now they have the opportunity to repent of their rejection, of their sin, of their fickleness, really, and come to real faith in the Lord Jesus.
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0: 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Hi, Ruth.
1: Hello, nice to be with you.
0: Thank you so much for coming on. Your new book is A to Z of Wellbeing for Children, lots of ways to look after your mental health, and it's with yourself and your sister, I believe, Debbie
1: yes,
0: Green.
1: Yes. She can't be here today, but yeah, Deb's up in Lancaster, I'm in Nottingham. Yeah, we've written this together, which has been fun.
0: When did you actually write it then?
1: Do you know, I think it was probably a year and a half ago. It takes a little while for a book to get out there.
0: Yeah, that's right, so yeah.
1: Hard to remember when I wrote it. But yeah, we did that. And actually, we came up into Yorkshire to sort of read through when we'd finished writing it and took on a little B&B. And it was a snowy day and I got stuck in the snow and some lovely, lovely man in a tractor just picked me up and popped me in the back.
0: Oh, wow.
1: On a trailer and dropped me off at B&B. So a bit of a fan of Yorkshire. So.
0: Oh, wow, yeah. As well as the book, I've got the toolkit in front of me as well. First of all, before we get on talking about the book, so you're the director of Renew Wellbeing. So just a bit of background, just tell us a little bit about that charity and your work with them.
1: Yeah, so if my sister was here, she's actually been a schools worker up in the Northwest and has been a teacher, and she has a little business where she supplies schools with stuff that is great for RE, so DG Resourcing. But I set up a charity about 10 years ago, actually, as a result of having had a breakdown myself and not being able to find what I needed for recovery and be part of church. I found it all a bit difficult. I set up a one little space here in Nottingham 10 years ago that's still going, actually. And it was sort of like this bring a hobby, share a hobby, any faith and none, just somewhere to be where you wouldn't be on your own if you were dealing with mental health stuff. And then prayer rhythms have been so important to me that I thought, wouldn't it be great to have a prayer space like on the high street where anyone could join in a little bit of the Lord's Prayer and a bit of Psalm and rewinding the day at the end of the day. It's called Examine. So I sort of set up this space and thought, oh, we could partner them with mental health services. They could signpost people in, we could signpost people back. So that started 10 years ago here in Nottingham, Little Baptist Church that I was leading at the time. And weirdly then it just sort of took off. Other churches going, oh, this is nice. Oh, this is good for the church and good for the community. And we've got about 300 of them now, sort of nationally and internationally, actually. So it's weird. It's like growing weeds, wildflowers. I don't know. Just chuck the seed out there, see where it lands. But that's the fun I have is leading this charity.
0: Would you be able to tell us, if you don't mind, a bit more about your experience and just leading it into what can churches do more in this area? What have you found from experiences of how churches deal with people who are struggling with mental health and that kind of thing?
1: Yeah, I mean, it's varied, isn't it? I mean, there are 50,000 churches, so I wouldn't want to generalise too much. But my experience was that even being part of a church I really loved, I've been part of for 30 years, they love me. It was unbearable to be there because everybody cares about you so much that they want you to be better quickly. Or if you've got a kind of theology of healing, which we did, of sort of charismatic Baptist church, let's pray for you. Can I pray for you? I'm going to pray for you. Not even can I, just lots of unsolicited praying. And you feel rubbish as a Christian having a breakdown because you feel like you've let God down as well somehow, you know, should be a spiritual answer to this. So it took me a very long time to go and get any help from the doctor to recognise that what was happening for me was a mental and emotional crash. It was burnout for me. But it did strike me that, because I was part of leadership of this church, I thought we were being really welcoming of everybody. Actually, the very jolliness of everything all the time, the God can do that, God will do this, and just come to Jesus and everything will be okay. Actually, when you're not okay, that feels like a lonely place to be, actually. And having spaces within any church where if there's a season in your life where genuinely the lights go out, you still can belong, I feel like it's possible. I think I've seen it. And it doesn't mean that you throw away your theology of healing or that you don't do jolly singing. It means that there's a space that's a bit quieter and a bit calm. The volume is turned down on everything that feels a bit much. So I'd love to see every church at least having an offer of a different sort of space. See, so prayer is so key, and there's people in our communities, they want to pray and they didn't know they could pray, and they didn't know that Jesus is actually still the answer, and you can come to him whenever you want to and ask for what you feel ready for yourself rather than anything manipulative or coercive. And it was this idea too that we're human beings, not human doings, and church had become this busy, busy, busy thing with loads of, you know, rotas. And I wondered whether it was possible, and have seen that it is possible, for there to be a gentler, calmer, kinder way for us to be community. I think the church, the local church, is still God's best plan for the well-being of our communities. I just wonder whether we could just calm down a bit.
0: I just want to go back to, you're talking about your sister Debbie. I mean, obviously, you know, I guess it'd be better for her to explain, but I mean,
1: we sound the same, to be honest, Bonner, but so I could just do her voice.
0: Yeah.
1: She's much younger than me. You can't tell on radio.
0: But because obviously you're talking about from the, you did a book on A to Z of well-being for adults. Yeah. And so obviously she's coming from the perspective of schools. So, I mean, I wonder if you just explain. So she's a former teacher. She has worked for a Christian charity, taking RE lessons and assemblies into primary schools in North Lancashire. And you said that she runs a business like supplying schools and churches with various resources. So, I mean, I wonder if it would be okay, you know, to talk about Debbie a little bit and what's her perspective on this issue that she's found in schools in terms of children, you know, struggling with their well-being.
1: Yes, yeah, certainly. When my A to Z of well-being, so I'd written a book called Slow Down, Show Up and Pray, which was the story of Renew Wellbeing, how it started my own journey of recovery. And then it has those of the pandemic. And during the pandemic, what does that mean for well-being? And so wrote the A to Z of well-being, which was these 26 ways, the same words that we've used in the one for children. So A is for acceptance, B is for breath, C is for compassion. And Deb was, my sister was going into schools, sort of helping them through the pandemic to do stuff online that was RE and very good relationships with different faith schools and their head teachers. And they were snapping up the A to Z for well-being and saying, oh, this is great. We need this in our lives. Can you do this for children? So that she brought me the idea and we together said, yes, we'll need to have it less wordy, more, you know, we've got pictures in there, there's colouring in, there's stuff to do, there's activities. And then we put the toolkit with it, which is a sort of a larger book, but with the same stuff in it. But that's like a double-sided sort of sheet of paper for any teacher or youth worker, children's worker. It's aimed at 7 to 11s, really, to be able to just pick it up and go, ready-made, here's how to do an assembly, a lesson, a session. It was because we know how busy people get that this was like not yet another thing to add to your busy life. But yeah, the idea that for Deb, I know she felt like she was a very anxious child. I'm 7 years older than her, so by the time I left home, she was just starting secondary school, like a kind of only child. We've got another sister as well who's older, and she tells the story of, like, we've lovely mum and dad, brethren background, you're lovely, but actually she'd love to see children not being so anxious and having some tools in their toolkit. So she comes from the angle of every school grabbing this. I come from the angle of any church needs this language of well-being to be, because it is the language of the gospel. So where church and school meet, quite interesting community thing.
0: Yeah, I'm sure the schools are really appreciated as what you're doing as well.
1: Yeah, certain dioceses of the Church of England as well are wanting to work with us, and that's really lovely because the faith school and the church have really good links. I think it would work in non-faith schools too. Mm-hmm. It's, you know, 26 Jesus stories, but we do have within our curriculum, I've only ever taught in non-faith schools, but I was a teacher for 20 years, and I think it was great because you did need to do in your RE, you needed to do some overtly Christian stuff as well. And I don't know that all teachers feel able to grasp that. So the stories are written beautifully for just telling. And the, you know, there's activities that go along with each one of them. Personally, I think that's the beauty of this book, as opposed to stuff I've had to go at in the past, because I did want to bring children's well-being into it, because I think personally I'm slightly different from Deb, I think, in this, in that she wants to bring children some resources, and I want adults to learn from children, because I, when I was working with five-year-olds, they know about well-being, we teach it out of them. So I think if we as the local church didn't keep shoving our children out of the way, there might be more for us to learn about what it looks like to live well in our own skin, and not just to sort of patronise and fix our children, but to listen to our children, make room and space for them to teach us. I think there's a little bit.
0: What does the Bible say about well-being there? And I'm wondering if you know, you talked about the stories that you've got, 26 stories about Jesus in the book. I'm wondering if you'd refer to one of the stories there as well.
1: I mean, there's just so many. And interestingly, I just, there's another book I've just brought out as well that is that the heart of the gospel from John's gospel. So I use the woman at the well quite a bit, you know, where Jesus gives such dignity to people who might feel like they're the broken ones, you know. So with the woman at the well in John 4, he sits down and asks her for a drink. We use the story of Peter, A is for acceptance, for example. We take these gospel stories and we mine them for all that is there, that is really the language of well-being that's out in community. So for example, Peter, when he's chosen by Jesus, he's being accepted by Jesus and he can't quite believe it. And so we get him to do facial expressions around it and stuff. But it's the idea that the gospel is the language of well-being because people are so desperate for this family acceptance, love that we know is what Jesus offers us. And so being able to say, this is not a try harder self-help movement. This is a sinners saved by grace movement. This is what the heart of the gospel is. That the, you know, the okay not to be okay sort of motto that hangs around mental health sort of speak. I've had some sort of criticism around well-being is a very secular word. And I think it's actually the translation of the Hebrew word shalom. I think there's room within well-being, the God of well-being who holds us. The okay and the not okay, for joy and for sorrow, for lament and for praise. And so making room for the whole of life within, you know, the person of God as we see him through Jesus and the Holy Spirit. I just think the Bible is just full of, absolutely full of manual. I am fascinated by well-being. So once you go down that rabbit hole and you reread the Bible, you cannot, I dare people to go through the Bible and think, no, well-being's a secular concept and it's not in the Bible. It really is.
0: In your bio, the back of the toolkit, you know, it says that Ruth longs for every church to find ways to bring God's peace onto the high street. So do you see well-being as like God's peace?
1: Yes, absolutely. Yes, that, and it's, you know, when we talk about peace, we think it's like the absence of conflict or the absence of, or you know, like, so well-being is the absence of being unwell. And it's not. It's within the stuff that happens to us. And yes, I do believe in a God who heals and restores and saves. He also is not fazed by the fact that we're broken and that there is brokenness and there is loss and there is sadness. And within that, there can still be a deep bass note of joy. And so, from my own experience, I mean, I still walk with an emotional limp. I still need these habits in my life. You know, one of my very sort of, you know, normal habits is to take my first cup of tea in the morning and I hold my cup like my life held in God's hands. And I sit still till I finish my first drink in the morning. And whilst I do that, the world still spins. And it reminds me of that time when I was unwell and I stayed in bed for a year. And weirdly, life went on without me. And it kind of places you within the fact that God really loves you, but actually this language I grew up with of he wants to use you, it wasn't helpful when I wasn't well because you felt useless. And I don't think God does use us. I think he partners with us, he loves us, he co-produces with us. But the idea of being some sort of spatula in God's hands was not helpful when I wasn't well. And I think sort of redressing that theology to one of a God who is dwelling in us, I call it dwell being actually. He dwells in us, we dwell in him, and that practices that help us dwell. I think our communities want in on those. I do think they really do want there to be a bigger story. I'm not convinced they're always thinking the church holds that story, but the church could become the safest place for anyone at any point on their mental health journey if we had these practices in place.
0: So when you were saying about, you know, it wasn't helpful when you were unwell, that sort of words like God wants to use you, I guess people struggle with how to help people sometimes. How would you say that people in church should help people who are struggling?
1: For me, it was things like ask better questions or none at all. So, for example, when many go, how are you? Are you all right? You know, it's because you care, isn't it? But how about just a simple question like, do you want tea or coffee? Or so in our new spaces, we simplify the questions down to assuming that it's okay when you're not okay. So we're not going to keep asking you if you are okay. We're not going to panic that God isn't good just because you're not healed yet. So maybe thinking about ways to say things a little bit more short term, like how was last night or what's helping you get through things at the moment, rather than assuming. And we don't all need to be experts in mental health diagnoses. We just need to know how somebody's name and just to be glad to be with them. a friend said to me that they'd lost their son and they couldn't really be at church. It was so too much care. And they could do their Renew space. And I said, what do you want people to ask you? And she said, why do people always have to ask things? Why can't you just be pleased to see me? And there was something about that. Let's make space for people to be with us and not be okay.
0: Yeah, people feel that I have to ask a question. Don't they?
1: Yeah, and maybe also having spaces within our church, like a little escape pod. So one of the things within our Renew spaces that people appreciate is the quiet space. So we always have a designated quiet space for prayer. We gather for prayer, but we also keep it quiet when there's social stuff going on. So if the social stuff gets too much, you don't have to go home and never come back. You can just take yourself off for a quiet moment. Now, I think any church could do that within the context of their gatherings and going, we've got this quiet space here that if you're finding it all too much, you can go to. And maybe also having some things that aren't as long with the expectation that people can sit for an hour and a half and be present to something that's a bit much when they haven't left the house for ages. The amount of people we're meeting who, there's not a chance they would be able to walk in and sit through an hour's service, but they really do want the gospel. So how can we package our offer of community in a way that people can access for 2 minutes? And that's the sort of thing that

0: 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Today I'm sat with Ruf Rice. Your new book is A to Z of Wellbeing for Children, lots of ways to look after your mental health, and it's with yourself and your sister, I believe, Debbie
1: yes.
0: Green. Do you have any of the Renew Wellbeing Hubs in Yorkshire?
1: Oh, yes, loads. I mean, the north of England is one of our top spots. During the pandemic, when everyone else was shutting everything down, they were getting in touch from the droves from Yorkshire going, right, how do we do this thing? And we had one where they met six people in a graveyard. We've got lovely North Allerton, where five churches all got together and put their money in together, took on a place on the high street where they could have Renew at the heart of it with prayer and presence and partnership, but also offer other things. We've just got Skipton joined in with a lovely one, and one for youth as well, which is great. We've got little ones that are tucked away in little villages where churches have thought, we can't do this. And then they realise, actually, for this one, you need a pulse. You need to be able to put the kettle on, and you need a hobby and to pray. That's it. So two people with 2 hours a week with a church behind them could do this. So yes, we love the North, I have to say. Just been working with the Blackburn Diocese quite a lot at the moment, and Carlisle Diocese, which have been fun. And then coming over into sort of Yorkshire, there's lots of lovely things going on. So we're enjoying it. I'm a bit of a Northerner myself, so.
0: I guess the best place for people to find out where they all are, where all the centres are, is renewwellbeing.org.uk.
1: Right, there's a map on there. You can click on wherever you are and you'll see what's around you, and you can just turn up the times and the days that they're open. A lot of the places are open a couple of hours a week, rather than the one here in Nottingham is still open 4 days a week.
0: Right.
1: So if you can get churches working together on this, you can have a bit more of a presence. But yeah,

0: great. And then this A to Z of well-being for children, I just can see so many uses in people's homes, in schools, in churches, if you've got to do an all-age service. I mean, you've got, if you do one a fortnight, you've got a year's worth of input there if you're interested in the language of well-being and the gospel.
1: So if people want to start one, what's the best place in going about doing that? I mean, the best way, sorry.
0: Yeah, the training's all online. I mean, we do training in person as well if people want it. But to be honest, you can help yourself online. If you go on the website, front page, it says training. You click on that. It takes you through to some videos. There's three 15-minute videos that explain the three Ps. Be present, be prayerful, be in partnership. And then it takes you through a process. I would suggest you do that with a few folk. And then you get in touch with us when you think, yeah, we'd like to do this. And we ask you to sign something before we let you have all our resources. But then you can just have them. And yes, we're a charity, so we're very happy when people want to support us, but we never charge for anything. So it's according to what people feel God's calling them to do. And that way, it's just great fun because richer churches can pay for poorer ones to do it. So,
1: why is looking after your well-being so important, would you say?
0: Well, I think you only have to look at the stats at the moment with mental health nationally to realise that if we haven't looked after our well-being, then there's enough pressure around us. There's so much bad news, isn't there, going on? There's things that are really troubling, particularly our young people, that if you don't get a deeper sort of set of habits, yes, the gospel, brilliant. Let's believe that we know who we are and whose we are and where we're going. But what does it look like to live as community within a broken world that God loves? What does that look like? What are the habits that form that? So I think for people not to have those in place, they could end up like I was, you know, just running, constantly serving, constantly doing. And church was part of my downfall, to be honest, because I was overdoing everything, thinking that I was kind of earning God's favour doing that. How ridiculous. We already have God's favour. Yeah. So what would it look like for us to have well-being in our lives? And it won't look the same for two people. So that's why it's lovely to have spaces where you can share. Well, I do, you know, I like to build bird boxes, or I like to go windsurfing. You know, I mean, you can't do windsurfing collectively in a space in your church hall, really. But there's lots of lovely things that we can do together and learn together that are good for well-being, as well as our prayer rhythms, which I think, and not everyone's familiar with the term prayer rhythms. I certainly wasn't. It wasn't my background. But when I didn't have any words, when I'd run out of words because I wasn't well, having something steady, a bit of psalm. We use Psalm 103, 1-4 every morning. Bless the Lord, O my soul. Mm. And all that. You're having a word with yourself. Yeah. So I think being any well-being for anyone is vital, but Christian well-being, I think it's worth a look at for any person with a pulse, really.
1: And would you say there's, I mean, I guess it's different for everyone, but would you say there's signs to look out for when you feel your well-being, you know, dropping off?
0: Absolutely. I mean, for me, it was burnout, so that's different again, but I do think that will apply to quite a lot of people. My little thing that I noticed, my voice kept going, so I had physical symptoms of overdoing it, and I took no notice. I thought I had a badge of honour for never having a day off work. So I think when you feel unwell and you need some rest and you don't rest, then you've got a little, why am I feeling like I can't rest? Why do I not take a day of rest? Why? Where's rest gone? I think the second thing is to watch your emotions. So for me, I'm quite a jolly person, but I found myself crying a lot. So my worst moment was sitting on the kitchen floor crying because I couldn't think what to make for tea. I mean, I've got three lovely kids and there's nothing terrible happened to me in my life. It's not a crash because of awful things, which some people do have. So for me, it was, that's a bit odd. I'll go and have a rest. I'll go and lie down. And then I couldn't get up again. I just couldn't face life. There's another little, when people are finding it hard to get their feet on the floor in the morning, when they're really struggling to get out of bed, when they just, you can see it. You can feel that, you can see it in people when they've sort of lost hope. And for me, I had a lovely GP who said, Ruth, you have emptied your current account and your deposit account of energy. For goodness sake, start saving. There was just this idea that just because you feel you could do something, you don't need to do all of it straight away. So I suppose for people who are feeling a bit low or weary, or give yourself some time, do a hobby, have something in your life that is just because, pause more often, have a place you go to that helps you to just connect with. If you don't believe in God, just connect with what is beautiful around you. And I just think we know ourselves well enough to spot the signs, getting cranky more quickly, just those sort of simple little things. And then there are much bigger things as well, aren't there? But sort of physical illness, getting angry more often, crying more, just feeling weary all the time. Those were my little sort of signs.
1: In terms of the toolkit, so it's for, I mean, for schools and churches, really. Would you be able to mention, I mean, how has this been used so far? I don't know if you have any examples about how it's been really helpful for people. You know, how do you hope generally that it'd be used in places, in schools and churches? Yeah.
0: Some good examples. One is one of the head teachers my sister knows has gone. She Deb went into school and did the A is for acceptance, went through it. So we use the 5 ways to well-being, which all mental health teams use as well. So connect, learn, get active, take notice, give. These are 5 things. But we use that as the structure for each chapter. So you're connecting with the word acceptance. You're learning through the story of Jesus. You're getting active with some activities we put in. You're taking notice in a little prayer and then giving gives you something to give away to others. So Deb was saying that one after she'd done this assembly, the head teacher said, great, that's my assembly's done for the next year, I'm sorted. Because you can just go, right, what's the next one? B is for breath, right, we're going to do that one next. I have a friend who's had a go at using these in the context of her church and doing all age services with them. And somebody else who's gone, actually, we like this so much, we've combined it with the A to Z for adults and we're doing an all age service once a month using what's in the book, and the toolkit gives you it set out for both adults and children. And then lastly, just a friend who had been sitting at home with her child who is autistic, reading the book, and then her using the activities in the book, in the toolkit, to just do some one-to-one stuff with her child. She said the problem she had now is this child likes the A to Z of well-being so much he won't read his school book. Going over and over. And they're kind of iterative, you know, going over and over and over the same chapter that you like can be helpful, or you've got 26 different words and that can, you know, that can work as well. So loads of ways, I think, in school and in home and in church that these could be useful.
1: Really good. And I'm just looking at, because also, your other books are Renewable Wellbeing, 5 Culture Shifts for the Church. Also, Slow Down, Show Up and Pray, Simple Shared Habits to Renew Wellbeing in Our Local Communities. Do you have any other books
0: in the plan? Somebody said, when are you going to do the A to Z toolkit for youth? And I said, probably never, because that's not me. But
1: maybe there's somebody else coming along to.
0: I know, and we've already got some people in mind who may well want to do, and it wouldn't be a book then. It would be some other sort of resource that would be better for 11 to 18s. Yeah. There's a thing in me about we do a meditation on the Psalms every single day of the week, and it changes each week. And I send out an email to about 1,000 people with, this is the meditation this week. I have a feeling that could turn into something that's a resource that people hold with a picture to colour in and some reflections from our Renew Spaces. And a friend has just been putting some music to that. And I think that's going to be my swan song. I've just hit 60. I feel like there might be one more book in me, but don't quote me on that.
1: So the book is, the new one is A to Z of Wellbeing for Children. Lots of ways to look after your mental health. That's with Ruth Rice and Debbie Green. Of course, there's the toolkit one as well, a mental health resource book for primary schools and churches. I mean, what's the best place to, you know, see these books? Well, see all your books. There's Amazon. I don't know if there's any other place.
0: Yeah, I mean, if at all possible and you've still got Christian bookshops around, go and use those. I know there's not many. I know St Andrews, if you put in St Andrews, they will send you out. They're doing a really good deal. St Andrews are down in the south of England. They're doing a really good deal on bulk sets of this for schools at the moment. So I don't know how long that'll last. There's Eden, isn't there, you can do, or there's different Quench bookshops. So there's, if you just search for it online, the best thing to do is just stick in the name of the book and it'll get the best options of where to buy it from. I love it if we can buy from bookshops, so I wish we had more bookshops. And there are one or two, aren't there? So I know that's, I think there's one in Hebden Bridge still. I'm not sure if it's still there, but there certainly was one last time we were.
1: Yeah, there is some local. I think we've got one in Huddersfield, I believe.
0: Not if they're not
1: this.
0: Stocking, if you go in and they're not stocking the books, then they can stock very easily by Sailor Author, by getting in touch with Authentic Media, which is our publishers. Yeah. We'll send them some. So it's possible to do that. And the other thing to say about this book is it says four children. We kind of didn't want to put four children on the front because I think this book will work better for quite a lot of people for whom wordy books are a bit much. So we've got quite a lot of folk coming to our renew spaces for whom English is not their first language. We've got people who've got some other interesting stuff going on in their lives that make words just too much. So this has got colouring, it's broken down much more easily. I feel like there's a lady in her 70s said recently, this has really appealed to the 7-year-old in me. I really like this one. This one, I think there's something about, forget it, we're all, you know, we don't come like children. Sometimes we miss out. So, don't be put off by the word children on there.
1: Yeah, of course, there's the other one that I think you mentioned earlier as well, A to Z of Wellbeing, finding your personal toolkit for peace and wholeness. So there's lots of books there.
0: Didn't mean to write books. I accidentally was just resourcing the charity and then it would turn into another book. But now I've realised that my fascination, it's like if something's happening and it's good, it feels good in your life, but not pushy, not too much. It just felt like if I don't share this, then that's not fair to the people who were feeling like I was feeling. And so, I've hoped it's been helpful to a few people. But I also hope there's people out there who get fascinated by well-being, even people who feel a lack of it, that they become fascinated with the person of Jesus because they're fascinated with well-being. I suppose that's my biggest hope for this book and for Deb as well, I know, is that people meet with Jesus because of it.
1: So again, renewwellbeing.org.uk is the website. Well, it's been really great. Thank you so much, Ruth, for coming on and speaking to us today.
0: Thanks for having me. 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
1: 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And I'm joined today by Ruth Campbell, singer-songwriter. Now, Ruth, hello and welcome.
2: Hi, Mike. How are you?
1: I'm fine, thank you very much. Thank you for taking the time to come and talk to us. Now, you have a new album out soon. Could you tell us its title and about how it came about?
2: Okay, well, it's not quite finished. There's still two songs to record. Uh-huh. And it is titleless at the moment. I'm really racking my brains of exactly what to call it, if it's my name or one of the songs from the track, or my kids are offering lots of ideas, but none I don't think that will actually reach the title. So it's titleless at the moment, but I promise to keep you posted.
1: Please do, yes. Now, you've been Christian all your life, I noticed you were saying. I was intrigued to read your profession of faith in front of your school friends. Could you tell us a little bit about that and what happened afterwards?
2: Yeah, of course. So I grew up in a Christian home in the Highlands of Scotland, and my parents and my brother are Christians, and so that's a real privilege that I know that I'm so grateful of. And I would say, Mike, that it was more for me an acceptance of that. I wish I had a date that I knew exactly when I became a Christian, but I did accept it. And then when I was in secondary school in first year, I was asked in my RE lesson what was the most important thing in my life. Mm-hmm. And we were asked this. This was something we had to prepare a talk for. Mm-hmm. And to give you a little bit of a backlog into that, previously, a few weeks before, myself and others from my church, the youth group, were taken down to a Billy Graham conference in Scotland, down in Hampden, I think it was. Mm-hmm. And I was already a Christian, but when he asked for people to come forward, I remember thinking, I think this is time for me to go public. I think it's time for me to sort of show where I stand. And myself, I think I bullied actually my best friend in going down because I didn't want to go alone. But we went down the front, and unbeknown to me, then there was a follow-up course by doing that. Mm-hmm. And so when we got home, there was a kind of 8 to 10 week course that we had to do. And they talked about, you know, it's wonderful that you are now a Christian. And there was, you know, it was helpful. It's actually, as a young person, it was really helpful. Even just the devotional, you know, like for somebody that age to know where do you read, and it's a good structure. Yes. And so, but the big thing was about sharing your faith. So the two of us were quite, that's fine. Yeah, we'll do that as and when. Little did I know that the following week I was going to be asked, what's the most important thing in your life? Uh-huh. And I thought, oh no. Right, okay. This is the opportunity that you're meant to pray for, and now it's here. This is really scary and very, very terrifying. Mm. So I was telling my friends about this, and they were saying what they were going to say about their gran or their parents or their dog. And then I thought, oh no, they're not going to be happy with me. And I told them what my plan was, and they pretty much were begging me, please don't, you know, we're going to be so embarrassed to hang about with you, type thing. And so anyway, I said to them, no, come on, it's this is what I'm going to do. And to be fair, my parents, there was no pressure from them. So the time came in my RE class, and it was just random. It wasn't that everybody was asked. You had to prepare it, but you didn't know if you were going to physically have to stand up and say what you had prepared.
1: Yeah.
2: And I remember him going round the class asking different people, and I thought, Lord, you know I was going to do this, but if it may be that I don't get asked, then I would be very relieved. And finally, he did. I was the last person to be asked. And I thought, right, Lord, please help me. So I stood up and I said that the most important thing in my life is God. And I had taken my Bible with me and you know, lifted it up. Mm. At which point the class erupted in laughter. And it was actually a very hard moment. I remember clearly just crying and feeling so just embarrassed, and it was a hard moment, actually, Mike.
1: It is, yeah, very much. How old were you when this happened?
2: I was, well, I was first year in school, so I must have been about 12 or 13.
1: Yeah. Oh, it's a terrible time anyway, at the best of times, isn't it?
2: It's round a difficult
1: there.
2: Time.
1: Yeah.
2: But you know what, Mike, in the same breath, it kind of, you know, God, he didn't leave me in that state. In the weeks that passed, the friends who I had been hanging about with, I say this because I don't mean any badness on them, but they sort of disowned me because they were embarrassed to hang about with me. And I know that it's a difficult age and you just want to fit in, as I did. So I was a little bit lonely for a few weeks. And then, you know, God, he put before me two Christian girls that they didn't know other Christian girls either. And actually, you know, I think it was for my best what had happened. It was just a difficult time, but he looked after me.
1: Yes. Well, you stood up for him, didn't you?
2: Well, yeah, that's true. That's true.
1: Yeah, wonderful. Thank you for that, because that must have been a very awkward time for you, and losing friends, it's always difficult, isn't it? I think we're going to pause for a track from your new album, and it's God is Good, Always Good.
2: Okay, great.
1: Here is Ruth Campbell and her band, as it were. It's God is Good, Always Good.

0: That was Ruth Campbell and her band singing God is Good, Always Good. Ruth, could you tell our listeners how you began to write songs and how they were constructed, please?
1: Yeah, of course. Yeah. So I started to write when I was quite young. I'm a music teacher to trade, mm-hmm. and was always interested in writing. And this is my second album I'm working on at the moment. And I would say the first album was definitely more secular, and it was about circumstances happening in my life at the time. Mm-hmm. And this album, I feel the Lord is leading me more into, it's definitely more of a Christian theme, although there's that Celtic folk aspect to it. Mm-hmm. The words are very much a Christian, borderline hymns as well, some of them. And mm-hmm. so it was a case of, you know, God is Good, which you've just played. These songs, I sometimes the Lord just puts in your heart something, and I would be playing at the piano, and this term, God is Good, Always Good, it just grew, the song grew, and more as I'm writing, I just pray, Lord, help me, show me what you want me to write. How can I honour you with the skill you've given me and glorify your name?
0: Amen to that. It's wonderful, isn't it? It just comes to you. Which comes first, music or lyrics?
1: That's a difficult one, Mike. It's not always a given either way. Yeah. Sometimes I'll be sitting playing the guitar and there'll be a chord or a chord sequence. And I think, that's really nice. And I'll hum a tune over it. And then other times there'll be, for instance, a song I wrote called The Prodigals. Mm-hmm. It was very much the words first. And it was the quickest song I've written where it was very much the Lord just literally words, verses by verses, and then prayerfully, you know, I'd be like, Lord, are you sure? And I don't really ever go terribly far with a song without having that peace from him, right, okay, I can carry on. And it's actually so reassuring when you lay it before him and you just want to do your best for him.
0: Of course, yeah, it's wonderful, it's given to you, and he wants you to praise him. And all of us to praise him, doesn't he?
1: Definitely. It's a privilege, isn't it?
0: It is. It is an honour, yes.

0: 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And I'm joined today by Ruth Campbell, singer-songwriter. Before you became a music teacher, were you doing anything, another job, or were you just... Have you always been a music teacher?
1: Well, when I finished school, I went and studied music. So really, it was straight from school. I went to Aberdeen and studied. I mean, I've done loads of other jobs when I was a student, waitressing and planting trees and different things.
0: Oh, wow.
1: So, you know what it's like when you're a student. You just do what you can. But no, I went into music teaching. And from there, I taught for 10 years and then had... our children. We got married and then had our children. And and I'm still doing private lessons from the house, and I'm involved with different choirs and helping at my husband's business.
0: Ooh, maybe you should get the choir involved on Our God or something like that.
1: Yeah, no, that's true. I know. No, I've always got things up my sleeve of what I'll use.
0: That's part of being a music teacher, isn't it, I suppose?
1: Yeah, definitely.
0: Can I ask how you met your husband and how many children do you have now?
1: Yeah, of course. Do you know, Mike, it's wonderful. You know, in the song God is Good as well, it talks about God's plans are perfect and that he's written everything before we've even been born, you know. And Duncan and I, we met in Aberdeen when he was the year above me. I like to remind him that he's a year older than me. And so we met, and then a few years later after uni, we met again at a best friend's wedding. But it wasn't until we were married, Mike, that we talked about going. I told him I was at the Billy Graham conference, the one I told you about. And he said to me, what year did you go to that? And he said you're not going to believe this, but that very day I also went forward. And I thought to myself, do you know, God is good, always good, that he had planned before we knew each other that both of us... I just think that's amazing.
0: It is, isn't it? It's amazing. That's what he does.
1: Totally.
0: He's got his plans for us, but it's up to us to get up to speed.

0: Eve and Grace, they play the violin and the cello.
1: Oh, wonderful, wonderful. Camera Masons all over again. Now, Ruth, you mentioned Irene Howard, a Christian author who's been sort of mentored you, haven't you? Please could
0: That's
1: tell
0: right.
1: us a little more about her. She sounds an interesting person.
0: Oh, Mike, honestly, if you get the chance to interview her, you should. She's amazing. She is a gifted writer, a godly woman, and I am so fortunate to have her in my life that she, right from the beginning of when I started to write, she was able to... She edits my songs in the sense that she grammatically and theologically will check that I'm right. And it's so good to have somebody like that, that, you know, you can trust. And look, there's times when we've not always agreed, but then, you know, I go back to the drawing board and we always come to a place where it's a blessing. And she is a wonderful woman. And the song... So she wrote the poem Jesus Minds, and she's a poet and a writer, and she had let me have a look at this poem and asked, you know, what I thought of it and about playing music along with it. And so I had a good look at it, and I thought there was a song that I knew from the folk singer Eric Bogle. He wrote No Man's Land, and the tune he wrote to that just fitted beautifully with this song. And it's in Scots, so it's very different. Even for us up here in Scotland, it is quite different. But it's nonetheless, there's a rawness and a beauty to that that from a performing part of me, it's really a freedom to sing.
1: And strangely enough, that's the next track we're going to play off your album, Jesus Minds and Understands. So here's Ruth and the band to play Jesus Minds and Understands.

0: That was Ruth Campbell on her new album with her band playing Jesus Minds and Understands from a poem by Irene Howard. Now, how would you describe your new album and what influences you musically, Ruth?
1: Yeah, so the album, I think we probably go under the bracket of Christian, Celtic, folk. It would be covered under there probably. There's obviously the Christian words, but the style is quite folk-like and a wee bit of country as well. I grew up with, my dad played the banjo, and so we would often go through and have a tune together, and it would be a variety of everything from Crystal Gayle to Bob Marley to folk singers. So it was great. It gave me a really good foundation into different styles.
0: It's important, isn't it, to have that breadth?
1: Yeah, definitely.
0: Yeah, yeah.
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0: 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And I'm joined today by Ruth Campbell, singer-songwriter. What about performing? Have you been able to perform anything from the new album publicly at all? I mean, apart from
1: in
0: church?
1: In my local church, I've been able to, the church have been so supportive in my writing, and we know as a congregation God is good, always good. And they have been really wonderful in that. And but from a kind of bigger aspect, I'm going to be playing at a wedding in April, and then we hope to, with this album, once it's complete, be able to perform in different areas and just really see where the Lord leads us with that, Mike.
0: Good. That's wonderful. Ruth, do you have a favourite track off the album, or is it all your favourites?
1: That's a good question. I really like Lord, What Would You Have Me Do? And Be Still is the most current song on the album, and it's beautiful as well. It's very haunting. So I would be torn between those two, Mike.
0: The first single you did was totally different, wasn't it? It was a cover of This Is It, which is a sort of disco classic.
1: Well, that's not me, actually, Mike. It's another Ruth Campbell.
0: Is he? Oh, I beg your pardon. I'm terribly
1: sorry. No, you're absolutely fine. No, she looks very nice, though, the lady Ruth Campbell, but it's not me.
0: All right. I was going to say, you sound terrific. You know, why did you give it up? Anyway, Ruth, can you tell us, our listeners, how we can get hold of the new album and the other album as well?
1: Yeah, so The plan is that hopefully by the summer this album will be completed. It's been difficult because of COVID. There's been quite and trying to get everybody at the same time for videos and what have you. That has been it is what it is. So I've started to kind of chill out about it and think, you know what, it will happen when it happens. But the plan will be, Mike, that you can hear me on my YouTube channel, Ruth Campbell, and you can subscribe to hear songs immediately, and on my Facebook page. And our plan is to then release the album later on, once everything's complete, and that will be Spotify and different social media sites.
0: Right, that's wonderful. Could you give us your, what was it, the YouTube channel, and then what's
1: So it's Ruth Campbell. If you just type in Ruth Campbell, it would come up as my YouTube channel, Ruth Campbell.
0: That's fine, lovely. Ruth, do you have a sort of a group of musician friends who come and play on the album, or is it quite flexible? Just who's available, I suppose, really.
1: Yeah, well, Susan Sterling, she's the girl that plays the violin in the song, so she is my sidekick and my partner in crime. I wouldn't want to do any of this without her, and she is amazing. She could do everything I'm doing with her eyes shut without me, 100%. So I'm very fortunate to have her on board. And then other people have come on more on a flexible basis. We've had Scott Wood most recently, who plays in Celtic Worship and a big Scottish band called Skerryvor. And he has been amazing. He plays the whistles. And we've also had a father and daughter, Russell Truman. And that's been lovely to have different voices on the tracks as well. So we're not an official band. I would say Susan and myself are kind of the core. And that's just the way it's been at the moment.
0: Ruth, thank you so much for coming and talking to us and telling us about all you're doing. And we're going to finish with one of your tracks again off the album, Be Still. So here's Ruth Campbell with her band to sing Be Still.

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1: You don't need to be in a church very long before you get hurt. Hi, I'm Tanya Harris of God Conversations, and over the years I've heard plenty of stories. A leader abused their power. Someone was betrayed. Another was falsely accused. The pain is made worse by the fact that Christians should know better. What do we do if we've been hurt by the church? Well, first we need to recognise what the church is and what it isn't. The church is made up of flawed, sinful people, saved by grace and made righteous by Jesus, but who are all at different stages of becoming like him. We all get it wrong, so we must never confuse the church with Jesus. Then we need to work through a process of forgiveness. We choose to respond with grace to those who've wronged us. That doesn't excuse bad behaviour, but it does mean being accountable for our response. It isn't easy, but it's always worth it. For more on having conversations with God, go to godconversations.com.

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1: What's your experience of church? Hi, I'm Tanya Harris of God Conversations. Growing up, I attended a quiet, conservative church. Everyone was very serious. We sang all the old-time hymns, and we didn't even have musical instruments. Then at 21, I went to a church that was really expressive. There was a band and drums. People would sing at the top of their voices and jump up and down. And when they prayed, it was loud. There's a myriad of styles of churches around the world. What should a church look like? Ironically, Jesus didn't answer that question. Instead, he said that the church would be known for its love. The church is simply a community of people who follow Jesus and are filled with his Spirit. There's room for every style, even as the core remains the same. People who bring God's kingdom of love, joy, and peace wherever they go. For more on having conversations with God, go to godconversations.com.

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1: Hello, I'm Dudley Anderson. Children run through the coloured autumnal fall beneath the regal oak as it sighs upon their heads, orange, red and yellow. Arms stretched wide, the tree resigns to its destiny to be as though dead. It's been a good summer. Birds have nested and young are fledged. The sun has streamed upon its majesty in green glow. But now the tree appears to be dying to its former self, and yet somehow glorious in its dying. Soon the sun will rise in a new season of green, and the tree will once again reach from glory to glory. You know, sometimes God requires that we lay down our own dreams and desires for him too. Often it's for our good that we surrender ambitions so that we can know God's fresh new purposes in a fresh new season. Like an oak tree surrendering its leaves in autumn, only to regain many more vibrant green ones in the spring, you too can be glorious in your dying. GodTracking is dying to self. More at godtracker.co.uk.

0: Why do you believe in God?
1: God became real in my life when I was 17 and a half. Before that, when I was 15, I had a trial for a professional football club and I was sexually interfered with by the player coach. Then, when I was 17, I took an overdose, got drunk and took quite a lot of pills and ended up in a hospital having a stomach pump. And the questions then started asking, well, if I died, what would have happened? And I didn't have any answers to that. And it was 6 months later when I got taken to a youth week's holiday in Derbyshire, where there was about another 1,000 young people, majority of them were Christians from all over the country. But fortunately, there was a young guy who was about 4 years older than me, who just actually gave me time, you know, listened to me. But he just accepted me. And then eventually, one day I said, right, I just want you to tell me about this Jesus. And he did in a way that, for me, it made sense that there was a guy called Jesus, historically, who lived on this earth. But when he told me actually what Jesus went through and, you know, dying on the cross for me, for my sin, if this can change my life, if my life can be different, then I want it. The best quote that I've ever heard is simply this: there's nothing I can do to make God love me more, and there's nothing I can do to make God love me less. And that's the same for you listeners. God loves you just for who you are, and you don't have to strive for that. You just need to receive it.
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0: to Him tonight, confessing your sin to Him, telling Him you're sorry, asking for forgiveness, and receive by faith Christ into your heart. God will set you free. You see, Jesus said, I am the way, the truth, and the life. No man comes to the Father but by me. There is no other way to God except through Jesus Christ. Why? Because Jesus Christ is the only one in history that paid the debt of sin.
1: We're the Billy Graham Evangelistic Association. 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
1: Welcome to Everyday Moments with Joyce Meyer. Trees typically have roots that are as big as the tree itself. What's this mean in your life? Well, here's Joyce to talk about the roots and fruits of a Christian life on today's Everyday Moment.
2: Well, if you saw a huge apple tree sitting on top of a hill, loaded down with a lot of delicious apples, you might not be able to see it on the surface, but the truth is, that apple tree has deep roots. And I think a lot of times we need to think about how deep our roots are. You know, the Bible teaches us that we need to be rooted deep in the love of God. You need to know that you know that you know that you know that God loves you. And you need to be so firm in that knowledge that no trial or tribulation, no disappointment could ever take that away from you. The Bible tells us to be rooted in Christ. Our worth and our value needs to be in Christ. You know, when you have deep roots, if a tree has deep roots, then even though a storm may come along, it won't destroy that tree. It won't blow it over. Well, I think a lot of Christians are destroyed or kind of set aside their Christianity every time there's a storm simply because they don't have deep enough roots. Get rooted in God and in His Word.
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2: I know you've heard it before, but allow me to remind you just how important a positive perspective can be. Hi, I'm Chuck Swindoll. Marine Corps Colonel Chesty Puller understood perspective. When his troops landed at Incheon, there were North Koreans in front of them, North Koreans to the flank, there were North Koreans to the other flank, and there was the ocean behind them. And he said, "Hey, this is great. They'll never get away this time." A positive perspective. It's all about the ability to look on the bright side, to be optimistic, to see the silver lining, trust that God is in it. Circumstances may stay the same, but the right perspective, hey, that can change everything.
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1: Don't you love the questions of children? Hi, I'm Tanya Harris of God Conversations. Recently, I was quizzed by an 11-year-old who was unfamiliar with Christianity. He asked, "In your religion, what swear words aren't you allowed to say?" I thought about it for a moment. Then I said, "Well, actually, I'm allowed to say anything unless it isn't loving." Sounds like a bit of a cop-out, doesn't it? Shouldn't we make a list? You can't say this word or that word. And of course, there's principles of etiquette and appropriateness. But isn't this what Jesus meant when he said that every law is summed up in two: love God and love people? The truth is, the spirit of the law is a higher standard than the letter of the law. Being free to say anything apart from that which is loving is actually harder to do because it forces us to examine our hearts. It's harder, but it's more powerful. For more God Conversations, go to godconversations.com.

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1: Hello, I'm Dudley Anderson. The five of us were praying about several large church needs one Friday morning, needs that required much faith and grace. As I prayed, I had the impression of myself making a hot cup of tea. I saw myself dropping a tea bag into a steaming cup of water and watched as the clear water turned a golden tea colour. The longer I watched, the stronger and the more fragrant the tea became. And I do enjoy a strong cup of tea. I smiled as I sensed Holy Spirit whisper, "Your faith is a tea bag, and the hot water is my grace." Our salvation and answered prayer depend on two ingredients, that is faith and grace. Grace is God's power to meet our needs, while faith is our reliance upon God's grace. See, the longer you leave your tea bag to draw in the hot water, the stronger your cup of tea. Likewise, the longer you rest your faith upon God's grace, the stronger your walk with God becomes. God Tracking is drawing faith from His grace. More at godtracker.co.uk.

0: Why do you believe in God?
1: Went to church a few times. Thought I was a Christian. When I was 16, I met my boyfriend. Definitely no relationship with God at that time. So a few months later, I decided to go to a church and really felt that I'd found God again. And then as I went on, like, started to learn what being a Christian was really about, that you had to actually have a relationship with Jesus and ask him into your life. And that's what I decided to do. I asked Jesus to come into my life when I was 20. Myself and my husband decided to get married, and he became a Christian as well through going to the church. And we've been involved in the church ever since. We've been through some very difficult times. We really know that God strengthened us, and we've grown through it in our faith, and I don't know where we'd be without him, basically.
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1: 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And then he was raised from the dead, and Christ is alive tonight. But God, who is rich in mercy for his great love wherewith he loved us, even when we were dead in sins, hath made us alive with Christ. Do you know that he loves you, willing to forgive you? Have you received him into your heart?
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1: Welcome to Everyday Moments with Joyce Meyer. We tend to complicate things in our lives more so than they need to be. We even do that with the gospel message. But as Joyce reminds us, it's a very simple message. Here's today's Everyday Moment.
2: You know, the gospel message of Christianity really is simple. I think so often we complicate it, but it's simple. The simple truth is God loved you so much that he sent his only son to die for you and to pay for your sins and for my sins because he knew that we could not do it ourselves. We've all done things that we're not proud of. We've all done things that the Bible calls sin. And the only way that we can be in right relationship with God is to have those sins forgiven. And that can happen by and through your faith. Just believe and accept the work that Jesus did on the cross. Receive him into your life, be washed from those sins, and begin a brand new life with him. Yes, you'll still make mistakes even after you accept Christ as your Savior, but you can daily be renewed and restored, and you can get stronger and stronger every day. God loves you so much, and he's provided a way for you to have a life of freedom.
1: If you'd like to learn more about what Joyce Meyer Ministries is doing all over the world, then visit joycemeyer.org and find out. Thanks again, and remember to enjoy every moment, every day.
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3: Yes, I thought so. Okay, so what's on offer? 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A put your feet up and let the world go by moment. Then there's Just Jazz and Blues, for people who just love the creativity of jazz and the down-to-earth lyrics of the blues. I mean, what's not to like? So when can you hear these shows on Branch FM? Well, Just Jazz and Blues is on every Monday evening at 8 p.m. and Easy Does It can be heard every Sunday evening at 7:30 p.m. And with both shows lifting high the name of Jesus, including a few encouraging thoughts from yours truly, you'll be more than welcome.

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1: Okay, it's true confession time. Are you surrounded by clutter? Hi, I'm Chuck Swindoll. Now, if you're not sure, tonight, take a look inside your closet. Look on your desk in the morning. And hey, while we're at it, how about the trunk of your car? Those are things to think about. Or how about your briefcase? How about your mind? Just your mind. Is it cluttered? Maybe the good things are keeping you from the best. You see, simplifying can result in some painful but essential decisions. But the result is an uncluttered life. Doesn't that sound worth it? Hey, let's go to work on that.
2: 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This is Terry Boyle. 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
2: 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So welcome to the show at our new time of, you know, we start at 6 a.m. to 10 a.m. now, which still includes Chuck Swindoll at 6:30. Our opening song is going to be by Mercy Me. Lots coming up on today's show, including, as I mentioned, one of the big things that we're talking about at the moment locally is Heritage Open Days, which starts on Friday. And we've got an interview coming up about this on today's show. That'll be around 8:30. Oh, we've been doing quite a few interviews recently, including we were in Dewsbury on Saturday for the opening of the arcade. So those interviews might be coming from tomorrow onwards. Welcome to the show. This is Mercy Me, Then Christ Came.

0: Thank you for joining us for this 2-minute daily faith encouragement with David Hathaway. In today's episode, David speaks on the importance of prayer. When David was imprisoned for Bible smuggling, God gave him a promise that he would be miraculously released, and this promise was confirmed in Psalm 35. But it took faith and prayer to see its fulfillment.
1: Psalm 35, verse 18. And David says, I will give you thanks in the great congregation. Now, this is where faith comes in, because I leapt up in that prison. And I said, Lord, that's the answer. David speaks about giving thanks in a great congregation. I can tell you it took a great deal of faith for me to accept that, but I did. So much so that a few days afterwards, when I was thinking about it, I was saying, Lord, if you're going to work such a big miracle, my birthday comes 4 days before Easter. I want you to release me on my birthday. I said, Lord, if you can work one miracle, why can't you work another? If you will give me the answer, show me another verse that's got to be in the Psalms where you speak about setting free someone who's in chains. And reading Psalm 68 in verse 6, what does David say? He says, God sets the solitary in families. He brings out those which are bound with chains. I said, Lord, that's the exact verse.
0: We would love to hear from you. Contact us by visiting our website, eurovision.org.uk.
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3: 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Welcome to the show. This is a new format now. We're from 6 a.m. to 10 a.m., which still includes Chuck Swindoll at 6:30. So that's coming up not that far away. Isaiah 40, verses 28 to 31 says, have you not heard? Or have you not known? Have you not heard? The everlasting God, the Lord, the creator of the ends of the earth, neither faints nor is weary. His understanding is unsearchable. He gives power to the weak, and to those who have no might, he increases strength. Even the youths shall faint and be weary, and the young men shall utterly fall. But those who wait on the Lord shall renew their strength. They shall mount up with wings like eagles. They shall run and not be weary. They shall walk and not faint. That's Isaiah 40, verses 28 to 31. The sermon that I was watching also went into Isaiah 41, verse 1. It sort of just... piqued my interest also as well, because it says, especially as I love the coast, and in particular Scarborough, because Isaiah 41 verse 1, when he read it, said, keep silence before me, O coastlands, and let the people renew their strength. Now let them come near, then let them speak. Let us come near together for judgment. That's Isaiah 41 verse 1. 9 minutes past six. Here is Ryan Ellis with All My Praise.

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1: 6:13, that was All My Praise by Ryan Ellis. Welcome to the show, I'm Barnabas. We've got loads to come on today's show, including local news, including an interview around 8:30, including serving today in the last hour around 9:20. 9:25. Now, we got back to featuring films recently on The Breakfast Show. This week, we're focusing on Pressure, which is a movie that's coming out in UK cinemas actually tomorrow. In the 72 hours leading up to D-Day, all the pieces are in place except for one key element, the British weather. Britain's chief meteorological officer, James Stagg, is called upon to deliver the most consequential forecast in history, locking him into a tense standoff with the entire Allied leadership. The wrong conditions could devastate the largest ever seaborne invasion, while any delay risks German intelligence catching on. With only his trusted aide, Captain K. Summersby, to confide in and haunted by a catastrophic D-Day reversal, the final decision rests with Supreme Allied Commander Dwight D. Eisenhower. With only hours to go, the fate of the war and the lives of millions hang in the balance. This is starring Andrew Scott, Damien Lewis, Kerry Condon, Brendan Fraser, Chris Messina, and Henry Ashton. This is out tomorrow. And here is the trailer.
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7: Churchill tells me you're the best meteorologist in the country. I need a forecast.
8: Our troops require perfect conditions.
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6: We invade France Monday, June 5th. You've got 61 hours. The fate of the war, thousands of lives, hinge on this.
7: Churchill says he's a genius.
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12: Get me the data from every Met station within 2,000 miles of Normandy. 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
7: Captain Stagg, this is General Montgomery.
13: The enemy has doubled its defenses in as many weeks. 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
14: We're looking good, sir.
15: The weather is a go.
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3: They won't like this.
14: There are two major storms advancing towards the Normandy coast, even as we speak.
7: Are you absolutely certain?
14: I'm confident that the storms will come.
13: Not good enough.
3: How are you so certain that they're coming?
12: D-Day will be calm and sunny. Are you blind?
14: If you invade tomorrow, they're going to be washed away.
13: My men are ready for the big match. Get them onto the beaches somehow, anyhow. Leave the rest to me.
6: Soldiers, sailors, and airmen, the eyes of the world are upon you.
3: Stagg is gonna crack.
6: Go or don't go. 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
15: The wrath of nature is real.
12: And we must face the facts. 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
15: Captain Stagg, do you want to be personally responsible for losing this war?
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1: I can't imagine being able to get through a day and not raise thoughts and questions to God. I'm starting a new job tomorrow and I'm very nervous, and I'm excited about it, but I'm very nervous about it, and I can't imagine what it must be like to start a new job without being able to ask God for help and reassurance and courage to get through the first day. Really, I would think the start of my conscious Christian walk was when I came to university and just sat at the back of CU Christian Union and listened to people talking about Jesus, and more importantly, people of my age who were really living for him, and it made an impact in their daily lives, and that encouraged me and taught me an awful lot.
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3: Well, that was UK artist Jemima Payne with Reason. I don't think we can... it's just... we get busy with other new music, but we were featuring her EP, but I think... I don't think we got to the end of that, so I'll have to look at that again at some point. Welcome to the show. I'm Barnabas, 6:22. This is Breakfast Show. I'm with you now 6 to 10am. We've got Chuck Swindoll coming up at 6:30. Hope you're doing well. Now, something else came through yesterday, a press release. And they were talking about it being released, this particular book, and I guess possibly an interview or something. It does look quite interesting. It's a new book called Britain in the 1930s. It's going to be out in November the 5th. It brings to life the north of England in the 1930s, like never before, covering counties including Yorkshire, Lancashire, Cheshire, Northumberland and Greater Manchester. From a cashier at the Ritz Dancing Hall on Boxing Day 1938 in Manchester, to busy fish market in Hull and road safety signs in Sheffield, to clearing a snowy Manchester-Sheffield train line, protection boxes for point duty policemen in Liverpool, and crowds greeting the Sheffield Wednesday team after an FA Cup win. Featuring over 600 unseen black and white historic photographs, Britain in the 1930s, the book by leading historian Stephen Brindle, presents a window into a lost world when the North was devastated by the Great Depression and mass unemployment, bringing communities together while coastal locations became the hub of seaside holidays. So this book is published on the 5th of November, in time for Christmas, while historian, so the historian and author of the book is Stephen Brindle, that I've already mentioned before. Seaside cities became alive in the 1930s thanks to the expansion of cheap rail travel and the emerging concept of paid holidays, with thousands of working class families flooding to the coast during their wakes weeks. So that is a book called Britain in the 1930s, A Window on the Past and Signpost to the Future, which is being released on the 5th of November. It must be quite a thick book. It must be quite a thick book looking at the price of it here. Let's play our next song on Branch FM. This is Matt Ma with Gonna Be Alright.

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1: It's Matt Ma, gonna be all right. Right, we're coming towards the end of, this section, I guess, because we're going to Chuck Swindoll. And then I'll be back after Chuck. We've just got a few seconds to go here. Just one thing is, it's been suggested that some of the churches together in Dewsbury churches may wish to donate gifts for Care Dewsbury. So there's a list that I've got here in supporting the work with those in need. Coffee, orange squash, tinned potatoes, tinned vegetables, no baked beans, tuna, spam, pork and ham, minced beef and onions, hot dog sausages, brown sauce, washing up liquid, paper serviettes, toilet rolls and table wipes. That's some of the suggested gifts for Care Dewsbury that you could donate. Right, okay, now I need to hand over to Chuck Swindoll, Insight for Living. I'll speak to you after Chuck, and I'll be with you on The Breakfast Show until 10 a.m.
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1: 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Question is, will you?
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4: Where do you turn when life stops making sense? Some of us reach for expertise, more education, more information, more voices weighing in. But what if the wisdom we're chasing can't be mind purchased or learned in any classroom? What if it comes from somewhere else entirely? Today on Insight for Living, Chuck Swindoll continues his study in the book of Job, guiding us towards priorities that anchor the soul when everything is shifting, and pointing us to the one true source of the wisdom we so desperately need. We're in Job chapter 27.

acutely God's thoughts than when you quote back to him or to life situations God's word. Think of Job's situation. He is bankrupt. He is childless. He is friendless. His body is covered with boils. He's living with a high fever, intense pain. He is misunderstood. He is blamed. He is rejected. How in the world does he go on? His view of God keeps him going, and not what others are telling him. He recommits himself to things that matter. In a swirl of humanistic thinking, which he is given by the three friends, Eliphaz and Bildad and Zophar, he's turned that off, and he is now focused on the things of God. I love that kind of thinking. In fact, he says, because he is so focused, he will not pad the record. He will not speak deceitfully. He will not tell them what is not true. That brings us to the second. Go back to verse 3. As long as life is in me and the breath of God is in my nostrils, my lips certainly will not speak unjustly, nor will my tongue mutter deceit. Far be it from me that I should declare you right. Till I die, I will not put away my integrity from me. Second priority. Walking in integrity is the only way to live. The first, thinking God's thoughts is our highest goal. The second, walking in integrity is the only way to live. He won't skate. He won't fake it. He won't deceive them. He will not lie. He will tell them the truth. What's the third priority? Realizing that wrong will not ultimately triumph. Realizing that wrong will not ultimately triumph brings us a sense of justice. What a relief that is, that the wicked are building houses of a spider's web. Verse 19, he lies down rich, but never again. He opens his eyes and it is no more. Riches don't hang around, do they? And when the wicked get rich, he says, they will not ultimately triumph. Rest assured, God knows. God keeps the right record. He knows what he's about. He knows who is righteous and who is wicked. He's keeping the score. Keep thinking straight. Keep forming priorities from the Word of God. Spend less time in the papers and more time in the Scriptures. Let God give you your agenda and help you think through how to interpret the events of our times. Job now has begun to see it. And that leads him then to a subject that has been in the back of his mind perhaps since the bottom dropped out of his life. And that's the subject of wisdom. Wisdom. So he begins to write in chapter 28, albeit poetically. So engineers, you won't enjoy it. I know he'll spend 14 verses coming to the point, but try your best to tolerate it, okay? This is beautiful writing, and he's building to a climax of a question. He just goes about it in a poetic way, and it's leading him toward his fourth priority. Surely there is a mine for silver, and surely there is a place where they refine gold, and we've seen both. We know of both. Iron is taken from the dust and copper is smelted from the rock. Man puts an end to darkness and to the farthest limit. He searches out the rock in gloom and deep shadow. Describes him sinking shafts, verse 4. And from the earth there's food above and there's fire below. And the rocks, verse 6, are the source of sapphire. This is beautiful poetry. The dust contains gold. The path no bird of prey knows, nor has the falcon's eye caught sight of it. Oh, that's the first hint. He's looking for something. It's wisdom. It's not in the earth. It's not in the ore. It's not in the copper. It's not in the gold. It's not in the skies. The falcon hasn't seen it as high as he may fly. He continues, the proud beasts have not trodden it, nor has the fierce lion passed over it. It's not out in the field where the beasts live. He puts his hand on the flint. He overturns the mountains at the base. He hews out channels.

0: is man at work on this earth. He hews out channels through the rocks. His eye sees anything precious. He dams up the streams from flowing, and what is hidden he brings out to the light. But where is wisdom? Where can wisdom be found, and where is the place of understanding? Man does not know its value, nor is it found in the land of the living. The deep says, it's not with me. The sea answers, it is not with me. Even pure gold cannot be given in exchange for it. Look at what he's saying. Dig into the earth, you'll find precious metals, but you won't find wisdom. Probe into the outer spaces and the mysteries will unfold, but you won't find wisdom. Study nature's wonders and all that this earth holds for you, and it will be exciting discoveries, but you won't find wisdom. This assures us that as helpful as an education is, or reading widely, or traveling broadly, or being mentored by the brightest, none of that will give you wisdom. Not found in textbooks, not found in discoveries, not found in inventions, not found in anyone else's mind. Priority 4, seeking wisdom through human effort is a waste of time. It is a waste of time. By the way, it's a good time to stop and just give you the simple definition of wisdom. The word is used often in the wisdom literature, of course, and need to define it on occasion. Wisdom, I believe, is looking at life from God's point of view. Looking at life as God sees it. That's why it's so valuable to think God's thoughts after him. You look at children as God looks at them. You look at child rearing as God considers child rearing. You look at family as God looks at it. You interpret events as God would interpret them. You see the long view. You see the truth that is in even the midst of the lies. You see beyond the lie to what is really the truth, is what I'm trying to say. So that's wisdom, looking at life from God's point of view. Understanding is responding to life's challenges as God would have us respond. Not in panic, not in confusion. Not losing our way, not giving up those things that are invaluable to us and the principles of integrity. We respond to life's challenges as God would have us respond. We trust him. We believe in him. Like our friend in China, we refuse to be afraid. We don't operate our lives according to human impulses. As we'll read in this very chapter, God determines the length of our days. And so you don't have to be afraid of dying. Just be glad he doesn't tell you way ahead of time. So you spend all your days wondering if, you know, what it's going to be like. You don't know. I mean, he waits till the last second and then you're gone. So you don't have to worry about it. You can get a great night's sleep and then die that next morning. And you would have never gotten a good sleep if you'd have known that next morning you're going to die. So he doesn't tell you about it. He has it determined. He doesn't go, he died. That's not the way he responds. He has you living, and he then takes you from this earth, some in their 30s, some in their 40s, some in their 60s, some in their 90s. And it's God's calling, so you can take that plane ride. You can live your life. You can open your blinds and unlock your door and walk out into the sunlight, and you can live your life engaged in people's lives, and you don't have to worry about some sinister force around every corner. God's in charge. What a great way to live. You say, Chuck, that sounds almost haphazard. Well, so be it. Haphazard, go after it. You're trusting in a sovereign God. You're not worried about it. I mean, I have people that sit next to me on a plane, they're going through their beads. Relax. It's okay. I had one lady, I'd never met her mother. She said, would you hold my hand? I said, yeah, that's fine. You know, I looked around. I just made sure there wasn't some charter member in the church sitting there. It's like, I held her hand. I thought she was going to squeeze the blood out of it. It's like, I just always hate the takeoffs. And I said, you know, it's going to be okay. Well, I'll talk to you in a minute. Wait a minute. I thought, lady, get a shot, you know. it's okay. We took off. She goes, oh, I said, we really helped take off, didn't we? She said, well, that isn't very funny, she said. I'm back there, you know, trying to keep the thing going. Relax. Yeah, we got a great God. When he says it's over, it's over. That's all. No big deal. Life goes on. That's how God wants us to look at life. Otherwise, we're not worth a toot. We're spending all our time worried, oh, you know, I go down to the store and there's going to be a terrorist at the store. You know, there probably won't be, not the stores I go to, you know. It'd just be the same old dull groceries, you know. They'll be there. You just go do it. Relax. Relax. I don't get wisdom from people that grip my hand on the airplane or feed me all the fear stuff. Does that mean I don't prepare? Of course it doesn't. I love the old American revolutionary comment. Trust in God, but keep your powder dry. You know, keep your gun loaded. I'm getting really weird in this age of my life. Do I care? I do not care. Anyway, back to verse 20. Where then does... No, don't applaud. I'll be way out of control if you do that. Verse 20, where then does wisdom come from, and where is the place of understanding? That's the question. Not where does opinion come from. I gave you 50 sources. Most of them aren't worth listening to. But where does wisdom come from? Where does the place of understanding? Verse 23, God understands its way. He knows its place. He looks to the ends of the earth. He sees everything under the heavens. Is that great or what? We see a little tiny, like looking through a toilet paper roll. About that big. That's about all we see. I probably could have used another illustration, but that, you know what I'm talking about. It's about all we see. God has it all. Has it all seen. He sees it all. And he isn't panicked. It's running its course exactly as he planned it. And his grace washes over all of us. It's a wonderful way to live. Verse 26, he's the one that sets the limit for the rain and course of the thunderbolt. He saw it and declared it, established it and searched it out. And to man he said, behold, the fear of the Lord, that is wisdom. Wow. You can get 4 PhDs and never get that taught to you. Even in the finest of universities, there's no course on the fear of the Lord. But you arise in the morning with this awesome respect for God and this hatred for sin. And it's amazing how you'll be able to see life as he wants you to see it and respond as he would have you respond. It begins with the fear of God. I mean, God says it. And to depart from evil is understanding. Fifth priority, cultivating a healthy and holy fear of the Lord gives us wisdom and understanding. There is a man in our congregation who has recently had brain surgery. The tumor in the frontal part of the brain, of the cranium, was pushing his brain back and taking his memory, and it was growing. And I, because we're friends, I saw him at the hospital recently, and he had the scar from his ear on one side across the top of his head to his ear on the other side, all with brads closing up the incision where they went into it and took it all, and he's doing great. And he's laying there on the bed when I walk in. He breaks into a smile, and I realize that my going was a different reason than I'd thought. Because in going, I got wisdom, a touch of wisdom. He didn't get any from me. I got it from him. He spoke of the Lord from almost the moment we started our conversation to the end after about 15 minutes and I was gone. I mean, it was just the Lord and God and the Lord. And I mean, it was the most natural kind of flow of conversation as he spoke of, I mean, that had been in his brain and had taken that tumor out. And just yesterday, while thinking about the wrap up, I came across Eugene Peterson's introduction to Job from his paraphrase. Listen to what he said. It ties in. Instead of continuing to focus on preventing suffering, which we simply won't be very successful at anyway, perhaps we should begin entering the suffering. Listen to me. Perhaps we should begin entering the suffering, participating insofar as we are able, entering the mystery of looking around for God. In other words, we need to quit feeling sorry for people who suffer and instead look up to them, learn from them, and if they will let us, join them in protest and prayer. Pity can be nearsighted and condescending. Shared suffering can be dignifying and life-changing. As we look at Job's suffering and praying and worshiping, we see that he has already blazed a trail of courage and integrity for us to follow. That is so good. This man in the hospital didn't need pity. He needed respect. He has a leg up on wisdom, on most of us. So when he speaks, it is with new insight about life and about responding to life's challenges. That's come from God through the channel of suffering. And here we are taught to fight it and to resist it and to run from it and even at times resent it, when in fact it is a messenger bearing the great news that brings wisdom to the submissive sufferer. How much wiser you are today because you've hurt, and you've hurt the deepest, or perhaps among our wisest. That's why we say we can never be young and wise. Why? Because life's circumstances haven't beaten us up and put scars on our heads, hurt us deeply. Your assignment between now and when we meet again is to read Proverbs 8, 22 to 36. Solomon personifies wisdom. It's beautiful the way he writes it. Proverbs 8, 22 to 36, along with 1 Corinthians 1. Which says, as a climax, Christ is to us wisdom. So entering into the wisdom comes through faith alone in Christ alone, who leads us to God alone, and then the connection equips us for life. Wisdom speaks in the personal pronouns. The Lord possessed me at the beginning of his way. Before his works of old, from everlasting, I, that's wisdom, was established from the beginning, from the earliest times of the earth. When there were no depths, I was brought forth. When there were no springs abounding with water, before the mountains were settled, before the hills, I was brought forth, while he had not yet made earth and fields, nor the first dust of the world. When he established the heavens, I was there. Wisdom outdates creation, because it is in God. And as I get to know the living God through his word, his wisdom comes to me, and I'm given a filter system I can never get any other place. And men and women, we become at that point effective witnesses, effective friends, insightful counselors. Because we don't just feel empathy, we see depth and We don't feel pity, we feel respect. And we embrace the sufferer as our teacher rather than a victim of circumstances. Let's bow our heads. There are times in my life I would just love to be able to put my arms around each one of you individually and say, do you get it? Have I been clear? Do you understand this? Do you realize the value of the scriptures? Do you understand the absolute importance of giving your life fully to Christ, to simply relinquishing your will and embracing His, letting Him have the worries and the burden, and you take in return forgiveness and grace and mercy and love and peace and discernment, understanding, all spelling wisdom. If you've never in your life trusted the Lord Jesus Christ's death at Calvary and glorious bodily miraculous resurrection, believing that He's now alive, having died for you, this is the moment. This is the place to start for you. Come today. Thank you, Father, for the things that can be learned in ancient writings from Job's journal. Thank you for preserving it for us. Thank you for putting black print on white pages in a language we can understand. Thank you for capturing our attention by these surprising thoughts, like suffering being a friend rather than an enemy, like challenges in life being the opportunity to model in understanding rather than something to be afraid of or to resent, like the source of wisdom. Forgive us for the wasted effort we've expended looking in the wrong places to find the right stuff. I pray, Lord, that today at this very moment you be working in hearts that cannot find any sense of peace and rest until they find it in your Son, Christ. I pray that you'd continue to work on them and work through others with them and then work in them to bring them to faith. That is the work of your Spirit. That is your specialty. And I leave each one with you. And now to Him who is able to guard us from stumbling and to present us faultless. What a great thought. To present us faultless before the presence of His glory with exceeding joy. To the only wise God, our Savior, be glory and majesty, dominion, power, forever and ever and ever and ever. And all God's people said, amen.
1: Wisdom, that rare treasure we cannot dig up or buy, given freely by the God who holds all things in His hands. What a gift to know that when we fear the Lord and turn from evil, He grants us eyes to see life the way He sees it. This is Insight for Living. Chuck's titled today's message, A Recommitment to Things That Matter. Over the last several weeks, Chuck has been walking us through the Old Testament book of Job. It's a shocking portrayal of human suffering. And if you're ready to learn more about Job's story, or you're looking for a creative way to guide your small group Bible study in lively discussion, we invite you to request the Searching the Scriptures Bible Study Workbook for this series. It's called Job, A Man of Heroic Endurance. In fact, this Bible study is part of a bundle of resources. The collection also includes 22 sermons on CD. It contains the full message you heard today. 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In his book, more than 300 pages in length, you'll read Chuck's meticulous expose of Job's story. And along the way, Chuck infuses practical application that equips you to deal with adversity of any kind. Three powerful resources. The bundle for Job includes the spiral-bound Bible study workbook, the full collection of sermons from Chuck, and his comprehensive biography of Job, a man of heroic endurance. All the details are found at insightforliving.org.uk or call us on 0800 787 9364. 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
2: Trade with illegal Israeli settlements is to be banned as part of a tougher stance under Andy Burnham. An announcement expected later after the Prime Minister promised Labour MPs a reset of relations with Israel. He'd been critical of Keir Starmer's approach to the war on Gaza. Our chief political correspondent John Craig says the PM will get a mixed reception.
3: This will please, domestically, most Labour MPs, not all, but most, but the Israelis will be furious. Of course, Benjamin Netanyahu has already protested this likely shift in position from the British government.
2: The Prime Minister's told Labour MPs they need to help stop the politics of poison seeping into Britain's streets. It's in response to protests against illegal migration in Dover and Portsmouth over the weekend. The business secretary's meeting Jaguar Land Rover's leadership team today after confirmation yesterday of 4,000 job cuts over 2 years. They'll mostly affect UK office roles. Peter Hughes is a senior official for manufacturing at Unite the Union and says any job losses are a mistake.
4: If you want to build for the future, you've got to keep your research and development part of the business and making sure that you are building the next generation of cars. Otherwise, you'll fall behind the Chinese and the Far East markets, which are developing electric cars at a lot greater rate than Jaguar Land Rover.
2: Britain's biggest retailers, including Tesco and Costa Coffee, are to offer thousands of work experience placements. It's part of efforts to tackle youth unemployment. Northern Ireland now has the highest infant mortality rate in the UK. The Royal College of Paediatrics and Child Health suggests it's increased from 4.2 deaths per 1,000 live births in 2018 to 4.5 in 2024. And 50% tariffs imposed by Canada on goods imported from the US are just coming into effect. Just under £15 billion worth of products, including steel and agriculture, are affected. That's the latest.
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6: Sunny spells and blustery showers, some cloud, maximum temperature of 18 degrees. Tomorrow, sunny spells, some cloud, maximum temperature of 18 degrees tomorrow. That's your weather.
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1: Well, good morning. We start at 6 a.m. now, but I'm now back after Chuck Swindoll that we still have at 6:30. It's 7 minutes past seven. 8th of September, 2026. It is Tuesday. Welcome to the show, with you until 10 a.m. 101.8 FM for Dewsbury and surrounding areas in the West Yorkshire region. 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Lots of other ways that you can listen online. Hope you're doing very well. Let's continue with the music here. This is Citizens with Everything and More.

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1: Good morning, 12 minutes past 7. That was Citizens with Everything and More. Music from Blessing Offer coming up. Also coming up, much more. It was a bit, I'm just looking, starting off a bit cloudier and wet again today. I thought it was a bit, thought it might have been a bit sunnier yesterday, but it was a bit cooler, I think, yesterday, wasn't it? Anyway, we've got new music feature coming up. New song from Vineyard Worship that we were sent. News and sport. Bible reading. Song of the week. We're continuing with featuring films, and in particular focusing on this film that is out tomorrow in UK cinemas called Pressure. Based on the true story of D-Day, in particular to do with the weather. We have much more on today's show. Malcolm Ryan's Fort in hour two. Local news, song choice for hour two. We do have an interview coming up. One of the things that we're focusing in on at the moment is Heritage Open Days, which is across the country. But we're focusing, obviously, in the area here, Kirklees. But any area, you can type in on the website heritageopendays.org.uk and you can find out the events that's happening. Free events, all kinds of different events at churches, museums. There's various tours that some things that you need to book on in advance. It's taking place from this Friday, 11th of September, until the 20th of September. Right, excuse me, I just think I need to take a drink here. Sorry, my throat was just a bit funny. So, heritageopendays.org.uk. We've got an interview coming up this morning around 8:30 to find out a bit more. Also, we've got serving today in the last hour around 9:20, 9:25. Much more on today's show. This is Jordan's by Blessing Offer.

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1: Good morning. I'm Barnabas. 7:19 is the time. This is Breakfast on Branch FM. We do have a new music feature coming up in just a moment. In terms of traffic and travel, we still have these roadworks going on. Temporary traffic lights on Halifax Road as you go up the hill there near the new police station that's just been built. Oh, been opened not that long ago anyway. So there is that quite a big build-up of traffic at times there. Also this morning, well, still to mention, all flights between the UK and Kuwait, Bahrain, UAE, Jordan, Qatar, Israel and Saudi Arabia are reduced. Check with your airline if you are due to fly soon. We'll mention some roadworks. Because I don't think I've really got any other live incidents at the moment. Traffic taking turns due to roadworks on Wyke Lane both ways at Ingfield. That is Oakenshaw. Moving on from there. Actually, there is one live incident here. All traffic being temporarily held and stationary traffic due to a multi-vehicle accident on M62 westbound from Junction 23 New Hay Road in Huddersfield to Junction 22 Rishworth Moor. Congestion to Junction 24 Ainley Top. In Soothill, Wards Hill southbound closed due to roadworks from Commercial Street to Hanover Street. In other traffic or roadworks, temporary traffic lights due to roadworks on A62 both ways between Norristhorpe Lane and Liversidge Hall Lane. That is in Norristhorpe. In Liversidge, Listing Lane both ways closed due to roadworks between Bradford Road and Listing Drive. In Brickhouse, temporary traffic lights due to roadworks on Wakefield Road both ways between Coalpit Lane and George Street. Also in Oakenshaw, temporary traffic lights due to roadworks on Bradford Road both ways at Woodlands Park. That's in Oakenshaw. If you do know of any other delays or disruptions this morning, you can let us know by texting us on 07 90 6820 278. 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
1: Right, okay, so new music feature this morning from Vineyard Worship. We were sent this song. This is called Alabaster. New song from Vineyard Worship. This was released on the 4th of September, so on Friday. It's the second single from Vineyard Worship's upcoming EP, Reign Forevermore, coming out on October the 2nd. Written by Noah Freeland and Katie Howard from Trent Vineyard in Nottingham, Alabaster is a duet of devotion inspired by the biblical account in Luke 7, verses 36 to 50 of a woman who broke an alabaster jar of costly perfume at the feet of Jesus. What appeared extravagant to others was for her the only fitting response to the love, mercy and salvation she had received from Jesus. The song reflects on the worthiness of Jesus, described as the pearl of great price, and explores what it means to offer him everything. It is both a personal prayer and a congregational declaration, Jesus is worthy of our highest praise, our deepest love, and our complete surrender. It is sung by John Solway from Birmingham Vineyard and Naomi Wybrow from Vineyard Church in Cardiff, and it was recorded at a live recording at Riverside Vineyard in London. It is a call to surrender everything to Jesus, holding nothing back, whatever the cost. Alabaster released on 4th of September. It's by Vineyard Worship. And here it is for New Music Feature this morning.

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3: Well, that was Alabaster by Vineyard Worship, their brand new song that came out on Friday. Right, 7:30 is the time. It's now time for news and sport. We'll get to a bit of sport. But first of all, in news headlines, thousands of work experience placements with businesses like John Lewis and Tesco are going to be offered to out-of-work young people. The scheme is part of a government scheme to slash high numbers of those not in education, employment or training. Northern Ireland now has the highest infant mortality rate in the UK. The Royal College of Paediatrics and Child Health suggests it's increased from 4.2 deaths per 1,000 live births in 2018 to 4.5 in 2024. Let's go to sport then. And there was one match to talk about in the football last night. It was a League One match. It was a Bromley 0, Wimbledon 2.

0: Championship, League Cup as well. So we'll go through a bit of these. Manchester City boss Enzo Maresca insists the club's huge summer spending won't add any extra pressure as they begin their Champions League campaign tonight. They've invested around £440 million in refreshing the squad after Pep Guardiola's exit. And Maresca's side, that's Manchester City, are in Portugal to take on FC Porto tonight, and he says there's always a need to win at a club like City.
1: When you are Manchester City, the expectations are always higher. It's very complicated to think where we can be, you know, in February, March, April, in terms of expectation. For me, the most important thing is to see that we are improving game after game.
0: Also, Aston Villa in action this evening. Aston Villa boss Unai Emery insists his new-look side are heading in the right direction despite their winless start to the season. The Europa League holders begin their Champions League campaign tonight with a trip to Belgium side Club Brugge. Emery's confident results will follow as the squad continues to gel.
2: We are progressing. Still not enough because we are not getting good results. But in Champions League, away with one team like Bruges, we must play focused, respectful, compete and try to get our best collectively. And this is the challenge.
0: Switching to League Cup matches this evening then. Hull City are likely to use their League Cup tie at Sunderland tonight to give more of their summer signings an opportunity. The newly promoted Premier League side, Hull, made 18 additions during the transfer window, with six of the players arriving on deadline day. Assistant boss Dean Holden says they want to extend their unbeaten start to the season.
3: It's a good opportunity to get minutes into players who need to get up to speed. There's a lot of players obviously come through the door in the transfer window and they need valuable minutes. So we saw in that first game, there was a lot of changes. We still got a positive result, which has been great actually for the chemistry of the group.
0: Elsewhere in the League Cup this evening, Newcastle United will look to avoid a League Cup upset tonight as they travel to Championship side Millwall in the third round. The Premier League side lifted the trophy 2 years ago and are aiming to maintain their unbeaten start to the campaign. Elsewhere, Bournemouth host Lincoln, Crystal Palace face Middlesbrough, and Leighton Orient take on Bradford City. That's in League Cup this evening. What about the Championship? West Ham United will look to continue their recent resurgence by making it three Championship wins on the bounce when they travel to newly promoted Bolton tonight. Leaders Swansea face a tough test away to Southampton, while Jamie Vardy could be included in the Burnley squad for their clash with Wrexham. Elsewhere, Cardiff host Stoke, Sheffield United travel to Blackburn, and Watford take on Preston. That's a Championship this evening. There's also League Cup as well. I've already mentioned the League Cup. I'm just a bit confused, isn't it? English Football League. I'm just looking at League Cup third round. But then you've also got the... It's just a bit confusing because you've got the English League Cup third round and then you've got the National League Cup, which I'm just looking here. You've got various teams involved, like Halifax Town playing this evening in that, and for example Doncaster against Huddersfield. Oh yeah, that's something different. I'm a bit confused with all that, with all the tournaments there, but the Football League Trophy, which is different, Doncaster playing Huddersfield Town this evening. So yeah, lots going on there. There's also some FA Cup first round qualifying replays taking place this evening too. So lots in football taking place. So we'll do those results on tomorrow's show. We've got more sport to mention, including tennis coming up. In cricket, Kevin Peterson

0: joined England's white ball coaching team as a specialist mentor ahead of the 2027 Cricket World Cup. The former batter will begin the role during this month's series against Sri Lanka and will also be involved in tours to Australia and South Africa this winter. Sky's cricket reporter James Cole says Kevin Peterson is an exciting appointment.
1: Essentially, he'll be a batting consultant, I think, with the white ball team. He'll come on board as of next week. England have got a white ball series against Sri Lanka coming up, working alongside Brendan McCullum until the 50-over World Cup, which is in South Africa. Remember Peterson's country of birth, where he grew up playing cricket.
0: Talking about cricket, there's a big one today. Yorkshire. Why? I don't know what we're going to do in weather, whether weather's going to affect things, but Yorkshire have a match in the County Championship Division 1. It's very close there, and especially with Yorkshire losing to Surrey last time out, things are looking a bit interesting, a bit nervy. Yorkshire really, I keep saying this every match, but Yorkshire really, definitely really need a win this time out. County Championship Division 1, Yorkshire at Headingley against Essex starts today at 10:30 a.m. So we'll keep an eye out on what is taking place there. In rugby league, Wigan Warriors captain Liam Farrell says his career has been a dream come true after announcing he'll retire from rugby league at the end of the season. The 36-year-old's played more than 400 times for the club, winning 6 Super League titles and 5 Challenge Cups. Farrell tells Sky Sports News he's achieved more than he could have imagined.
2: My goal was always one game for Wigan. If I'd have come off the bench, played once, I'd have been happy and retired there. But so I've had the career I've had and the success I've had. The teams I've been involved in, the trophies I've won, I've been unbelievably lucky.
0: Snooker, Oliver Lines stood Zhao Xingtong with a 4-2 win over the world number one in the first round of the English Open. That's in snooker. I will finish with tennis. The US Open, the final Grand Slam tournament of the season. It's getting towards the, you know, quarterfinal stage. And Sabalenka will have to get past Wimbledon champion Linda Noskova if she is to continue her US Open title defence. The pair meet for a place in the semi-finals in New York later. Noskova, the Wimbledon champion from this year, knows she'll have to raise her intensity if she's to progress.
3: She has been winning here for the last 2 years, so I haven't watched her really, but I know her game very well. You know, prepare myself for that, but it's going to be some fast tennis, I expect.
0: Yeah, so the quarterfinals at the US Open tennis begin today. Coco Gauff is through to the quarterfinals. She's looking pretty good as well. We also have Rybakina dropped only 4 points in a near flawless performance on serve against four-time Grand Slam champion Osaka. Now, Rybakina, I think she could become the new world number one. She's closing in on that anyway, is Rybakina. Also at the US Open tennis, China's Zheng Qingwen won a set from 5 love down for the second match in succession as she extended her fantastic US Open run by beating former champion Iga Swiatek to reach the quarterfinals. So just looking at things in the men's. Now, in the early hours of tomorrow morning, there's going to be the quarterfinal. Ben Shelton against the defending champion Carlos Alcaraz. That's going to be interesting. Also, the top seed is Zverev. He is in the quarterfinals tomorrow. In the women's, we've already talked about Sabalenka. Now, just looking elsewhere. Yeah, we've got... that's continuing tomorrow, quarterfinals. Andreeva against Gauff and Zheng against Rybakina. There's some... It's looking very interesting, especially in the women's at the US Open. Some very exciting matchups there. So that's what's taking place at the US Open. That's your news and sport for now. 7:41 is the time. This is Toby Mack.

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1: That was Toby Mac there. This is Branch FM. Right, we're on to Bible reading. We're reading at the moment, we're just reading chapter after chapter, book after book at the moment. We're now on 2 Timothy. We're on 2 Timothy chapter 2 today. We won't read the whole chapter. Be strong in grace is this section entitled, verses 1 to 13. You therefore, my son, this is Paul writing his letter to Timothy, of course. You therefore, my son, be strong in the grace that is in Christ Jesus. And the things that you have heard from me among many witnesses, commit these to faithful men who will be able to teach others also. You therefore must endure hardship as a good soldier of Jesus Christ. No one engaged in warfare entangles himself with the affairs of this life, that he may please him who enlisted him as a soldier. And also, if anyone competes in athletics, he is not crowned unless he competes according to the rules. The hard-working farmer must be first to partake of the crops. Consider what I say, and may the Lord give you understanding in all things. Remember that Jesus Christ of the seed of David was raised from the dead according to my gospel, for which I suffer trouble as an evildoer, even to the point of chains. But the word of God is not chained. Therefore I endure all things for the sake of the elect, that they also may obtain the salvation which is in Christ Jesus with eternal glory. This is a faithful saying, for if we died with him, we shall also live with him. If we endure, we shall also reign with him. If we deny him, he also will deny us. If we are faithless, he remains faithful. He cannot deny himself. That is 2 Timothy chapter 2, verses 1 to 13. We'll finish the chapter of 2 Timothy chapter 2 on tomorrow's breakfast show. Now on to Song of the Week for this week, which is a song called Road Less Travelled. It's a Song of the Week all this week on the breakfast show. It's featuring Joe Barnes and Seth Shudler. And here it is. Here is the story behind the song once again.
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3: Road Less Travelled is a song of invitation. It's fun, it's 100 miles an hour, it's joyful, but it is an invitation to embrace the heart of the Father and the heart of Jesus for the lost, the weary, and the broken, to go out and make disciples and share the good news of the gospel and invite someone to church, to coffee, to dinner, to the couch, to kind of embrace communion and introduce them to the friendship of Jesus that will introduce them to the fatherhood of God. So anyone listening to this song, may you be caught up in the whirlwind of joy, but then also be motivated and inspired to go and be God's hands and feet and to invite people that belong before they believe. Lord.

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2: Thank you for joining us for this 2-minute daily faith encouragement with David Hathaway. In today's episode, David speaks on the importance of prayer. When David was imprisoned for Bible smuggling in 1972, God gave him a promise that he would be miraculously released, and this promise was confirmed in Psalm 68. It takes faith and prayer to see the fulfillment of God's promises in our lives.
3: Reading Psalm 68 in verse 6, what does David say? He says God sets the solitary in families. He brings out those which are bound with chains. I said, Lord, that's the exact verse. So it means that you will work two miracles. One, that you send me home for my birthday. And two, that you send me home for Easter, and that I will be speaking in that Easter convention. I was released on my birthday, and because I flew home with the Prime Minister who had flown out to release me, I flew home sitting in the airplane next to the Prime Minister, and because of the publicity when we landed in Heathrow with all the press and the television cameras, I mean, he made a big thing out of it, I can tell you. I got a telephone call from the churches, we've seen them. Miracle of your release, would you be strong enough to speak in the Royal Albert Hall on Monday? And of course I said yes. Literally to the very day, God fulfilled both of those promises.
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4: Manchester City boss Enzo Maresca admits Erling Haaland won't be able to play every game this season. The striker has started all three Premier League matches so far, scoring 3 goals in their perfect start to the campaign. But with Champions League and EFL Cup fixtures on the horizon, Maresca says he'll have to manage the workload of all the players who are at the World Cup this summer.
5: It's correct to give them some rest. That can be one game out or can be 1 week away. The priority is just to allow the players to be fit, to be good, to be happy, and in the moment that you can see them that they are tired.
4: City begin their European campaign away at FC Porto tonight. Dwight McNeil and Evan Gesson hope for the chance to play their way back into the good books of Crystal Palace manager Pierre Sarge this evening. They were both dropped from the squad for Saturday's 3-2 Premier League win at Fulham. Ahead of tonight's EFL Cup clash with Middlesbrough, Sarge says they needed to be sent a message.
6: They were not in the squad because I was not happy with their performance when they come on the pitch against Manchester City. It's my decision, sports decision. And sometimes players have to be shaken to come back.
4: Nottingham Forest had parted company with global head of football Edu. The former Arsenal sporting director joined the club in 2025 and oversaw 2 transfer windows, helping to bring in players including James McAtee, Igor Jesus and Dan Undoy. The Brazilian is believed to have played no role in Forest's most recent recruitment and wasn't involved in the appointment of current head coach Oliver Glasner. Isaac Hadjar will miss a 3rd straight Formula 1 race through injury, with Red Bull confirming he won't be fit for the Spanish Grand Prix this weekend. The French driver has been sidelined with a wrist problem since the summer break. Liam Lawson will remain in the seat after replacing Hadjar for the last 2 races. And 6-time tennis Grand Slam champion Iga Swiatek has suffered a shock defeat in the last 16 of the US Open. The Polish player was beaten in straight sets by Chinese qualifier Qin Wenzheng.
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7: Right, 7:55 is the time. Around this time, we're featuring films at the moment, and we're featuring the film Pressure, which is out in UK cinemas tomorrow. Now, this is a different trailer than we played yesterday, because yesterday was over like 2 minutes. Well, yeah, it's like 2 minutes and a half. This is just like a 1 minute trailer. So, this film is about D-Day. But it's about the situation that was going on with the weather. In the 72 hours leading up to D-Day, all the pieces are in place except for one key element, the British weather. And Britain's chief meteorological officer James Stagg was called upon to deliver the most consequential forecast in history. Here is trailer number two.
0: D-Day will be the largest seaborne invasion in history.
8: Captain Stagg, you're the best meteorologist in the country. I need a forecast.
0: You've got 61 hours.
9: There are two major storms stretching across the Atlantic to Normandy.
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7: It's number two trailer, Pressure. It's out in cinemas tomorrow. In the 72 hours leading up to D-Day, all the pieces are in place except for one key element, the British weather. This is Forrest Frank.

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2: Trade with illegal Israeli settlements is to be banned as part of a tougher stance under Andy Burnham. An announcement expected later after the Prime Minister promised Labour MPs a reset of relations with Israel. He's been critical of Keir Starmer's approach to the war on Gaza. Our chief political correspondent John Craig says the PM will get a mixed reception.
3: This will please, domestically, most Labour MPs, not all, but most, but the Israelis will be furious. Of course, Benjamin Netanyahu has already protested this likely shift in position from the British government.
2: The Prime Minister's told Labour MPs they need to help stop the politics of poison seeping into Britain's streets. It's in response to protests against illegal migration in Dover and Portsmouth over the weekend. The business secretary's meeting Jaguar Land Rover's leadership team today after confirmation yesterday of 4,000 job cuts over 2 years. They'll mostly affect UK office roles. Peter Hughes is a senior official for manufacturing at Unite the Union and says any job losses are a mistake.
4: If you want to build for the future, you've got to keep your research and development part of the business and making sure that you are building the next generation of cars. Otherwise, you'll fall behind the Chinese and the Far East markets, which are developing electric cars at a lot greater rate than Jaguar Land Rover.
2: Britain's biggest retailers, including Tesco and Costa Coffee, are to offer thousands of work experience placements. It's part of efforts to tackle youth unemployment. Northern Ireland now has the highest infant mortality rate in the UK. The Royal College of Paediatrics and Child Health suggests it's increased from 4.2 deaths per 1,000 live births in 2018 to 4.5 in 2024. And 50% tariffs imposed by Canada on goods imported from the US are just coming into effect. Just under £15 billion worth of products, including steel and agriculture, are affected. That's the latest.
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0: Sunny spells and blistery showers. Cloudy. Cloudy at the moment. Maximum temperature of 18 degrees. Tomorrow, sunny spells, some cloud. Maximum temperature of 18 degrees tomorrow. That's your weather.
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1: Good morning, I'm Barnabas. 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

0: Sorry, just needed to take another drink there. We've got Malcolm Ryan's Fort coming up. It's a very cloudy morning again this morning. Hope you are doing well. We've got loads to come on today's show, including an interview this hour around 8:30 about Heritage Open Days, which is across the country. You can type in Heritage Open Days. Just type in your area on the website heritageopendays.org.uk and the events will come up in your area. But we're focusing on this area, Kirklees. They're all free events. It's the 11th to the 20th of September, so starts this Friday. We'll go to Malcolm Ryan's Fort in a moment. Hope you are doing well. It's 8th of September 2026. It's Tuesday, 8:07. Now, triathlete Johnny Brownlee announced his retirement from professional sport on Friday, aged 36. It's of course, brothers Jonathan and Alistair. Both had great careers and they're both from Yorkshire, from the Leeds area. The Olympian is taking a step back from the starting line. Former coaches, teachers and those inspired by his success have spoken about his legacy. The younger Brownlee brother is a six-time world champion and won gold, silver and bronze medals from the Olympic Games. He and older brother Alistair, who twice won Olympic triathlon gold, grew up in the Leeds suburb of Horsforth and both still live locally. I went to church in Horsforth when I was very young, when I was a child. They were members of several sports clubs as children, including Bingley Harriers. In fact, was it Bingley Harriers? I think actually Bingley. I'm sure they were. Or was it Barnsley? I'm trying to think now. Was it Barnsley or Bingley? But I think. I was thinking it was Bingley Harriers who were at the park run on Saturday, but actually it might have been Barnsley Harriers. But they were members of Bingley Harriers and still have strong relationships with those they met there. Their impact on triathlon, both locally and beyond, can still be felt today. According to swim teacher and the pair's former coach at Cos Tantrum, Tantrum coached Alistair and Johnny from the ages of 11 and 13 respectively when they joined the City of Bradford Swimming Club. Their early sessions or their early lessons in the pool were at Airborough Leisure Centre in Guiseley. Anyway, I'm not going to go through the whole thing because it's quite a long article. But PE teacher Matt Wild taught all three Brownlee brothers at Bradford Grammar School. The youngest, Ed, is now a vet. Johnny also played team sports there, including rugby and cricket. Bradford Grammar School is incredibly proud. They have inspired and still continue to inspire the pupils there. Oh, the pupils here, said their PE teacher, Matt Wild. So what incredible careers and incredible legacy, and they've inspired so many people. That's Johnny and Alistair Brownlee from Yorkshire. You can see that full article on the BBC News website. And now let's go to Malcolm Ryan's Fort for today, September the 8th. Here it is.
1: Hi, I'm Malcolm Ryan. You know, any time is a good time to express our appreciation for the kindness and care of our great Creator. So allow me to read to you from Psalm 95, verses 1 to 7. Come, let us sing for joy to the Lord. Let us shout aloud to the rock of our salvation. Let us come before him with thanksgiving and extol him with music and song. For the Lord is the great God, the great King above all gods. In his hand are the depths of the earth. and the mountain peaks belong to him. The sea is his, for he made it, and his hands formed the dry land. Come, let us bow down in worship. Let us kneel before the Lord our Maker, for he is our God, and we are the people of his pasture, the flock under his care. Keeping it real, this is Malcolm Ryan.
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2: What makes a leader? Hi, I'm Tanya Harris of God Conversations. Put simply, leaders go first. So if you're a leader in business, you're the first to invest your finances. If you're a leader in education, you're the first to learn new things. If you're a leader in the arts, you're the first to create something original. But what if you're a leader in the Christian faith? What are you first in? The answer is seen in the testimony of a friend. She'd been praying for someone who hurt her. Lord, get them to apologize to me for what they did. But then Holy Spirit spoke. No, you go first. Change your heart and forgive them instead. This is how a Christian leads. In forgiveness, humility, and love, we go first. We're the first to confess our weakness, the first to change our behavior. We're the first to follow Jesus. Only then can we lead others to do the same. For more on hearing God's voice, go to godconversations.com.
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3: Eight 16 is the time. I'm Barnabas. Good morning. Music from Stephen Stanley coming up. We need to do a bit of a traffic and travel update here. Usual slow traffic on Ingram Distributor inbound from M621 Ellen Road roundabout to Wellington Road, Armley Gyratory. That's Holbeck in Leeds. Also in Leeds, slow traffic on Stanningley Road eastbound from A657 Hencon Lane to Ledgard Way. That's Leeds. It's still saying long delays. One lane closed due to a multi-vehicle accident on M62 westbound from Junction 23 New Hay Road Huddersfield to Junction 22 Rishworth Moor. Congestion to Junction 25 Wakefield Road Brighouse. Also one lane closed and slow traffic due to a problem on M1 southbound from Junction 38 Huddersfield Road, that's Woolley Huddersfield, to Junction 37 Wimby Road, that's Barnsley Dodworth. If you do know of any other delays or disruptions this morning, you can let us know by texting us on 07 906 820 278. 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

0: To have the discernment it takes to refuse the sinful, faith must overshadow feelings. Hi, I'm Chuck Swindoll. Our feelings say, run, but faith says, stand still. Our feelings say, give it up, just throw in the towel. But faith says, hold on a little longer. We live in a day full of feelings. Remember the song lyrics, it can't be wrong if it feels so right. Oh, listen to me, yes it can. It takes discernment, it takes courage to deny feelings and to follow by faith. But let me assure you, God will give you that strength.
1: Chuck Swindoll's Insights are brought to you by Insight for Living UK. 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
3: Trade with illegal Israeli settlements is to be banned as part of a tougher new stance under Andy Burnham. An announcement's expected later after the Prime Minister promised Labour MPs a reset of relations with Israel. The business secretary is meeting Jaguar Land Rover's leadership team today after confirmation yesterday of 4,000 job cuts over 2 years. They'll mostly affect UK office roles. Downing Street says it's not considering bailing out the car maker. Britain's biggest retailers are to offer thousands of work experience placements. It's part of attempts to reduce the numbers of NEETs, those not in education, employment or training. Some 40 firms have already signed up to the scheme, including Tesco, Currys and Costa Coffee. 7 in 10 parents avoid talking to teenagers about money. A survey by investment firm M&G found more than a quarter say they don't want to worry their children. That's despite 70% of young people saying they want to feel better prepared for their financial future.
4: Right, okay, as promised, we've got our interview coming up about Heritage Open Days in this area. You can visit heritageopendays.org.uk. It's starting on Friday, so we've got that interview coming up straight after Song Choice for Hour 2. We've been playing songs recently from UK artist Sarah Tebow. We're now moving on to something else. We're now moving on to Keith and Christine Getty. And the first one that we're doing is Christ Our Hope in Life and Death. What is our hope in life and death? Christ alone. Oh, sing hallelujah, our hope springs eternal. Now and ever we confess Christ our hope in life and death. So here it is, Song Choice for Hour 2 by Keith and Christine Getty, and then we'll go into our interview

0: This is 101.8 Branch FM Radio for Life. Today, I'm speaking to Jill Young again. We spoke last year, and it's come round again. It seems to have come round quickly. We're back with Heritage Open Days. It's September. Hi, Jill.
1: Hi there.
0: So, Heritage Open Days is the 11th to the 20th of September. You can visit. 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Now, for those who don't know, Jill, could you just explain to us what is Heritage Open Days?
1: It is funded nationally by the National Trust, and essentially it's an opportunity to allow people to explore their local history, their local heritage, and make different kinds of local contacts in different kinds of local places. It's largely operated by volunteers who agree to mount an event. They're called events. That could be anything from a walk in the park, quite literally, to actually formally opening our building as we are having in Dewsbury. So it depends very much on the people who want to have the events. But the whole idea is that the event will be free. So any participant is free to enter, free to explore, free to learn, free to make those contacts. And the other element of it is something you couldn't ordinarily do. So it's a focus for this week, rather the 11th to the 20th in the case of this year. It's a focus for that week, which is not ordinarily available. So if it is a walk, a guided walk, if it is an opportunity to explore a particular building, this would not normally be available to people. So it's to draw attention to what we have inherited, and perhaps sometimes what we will inherit in the future, but also to get a better understanding of our local area and what went before and how we fit into those pictures.
0: And is there a particular theme this year?
1: This year, it's a fairly universal theme, I think. It's sort of working lives. So it's how people have contributed to their community in one way or another over the period of time. And those working lives can be particular skills. Those working lives can be bigger events. For example, in Batley, Batley Library, they are actually doing a sort of medieval reenactment of actions, sort of battles, wars, and so on. So it can be various applications of working lives, but essentially it's about how people lived and what they did.
0: And you dropped off some of these wonderful leaflets, which basically gives you, it's obviously for Kirklees, and gives you a breakdown of what's happening in the different areas, so you know what's going on. I mean, can people get a hold of these themselves?
1: Yes, there's a bundle in the town hall. Well, not a bundle, it's displayed actually. Yeah. In the town hall in Dewsbury. There is some in the library hub in Dewsbury. There are some in the West Riding rooms in Dewsbury. And there are some available, I believe, in Greenwoods, which is our oldest shop.

0: happy to do that. I mean, one of the things is that there are a number of churches which are open for visits. And again, I said that these were things that were not ordinarily available. And so these are churches that are trying to show how they impacted on working lives. And if I can name one, which is St. John's Church in Westboro, it was one of four churches built in Dewsbury after the Napoleonic Wars. There was some sort of social unrest, well, quite a lot of social unrest, actually, after the Napoleonic Wars. And the government of the day decided that if there were churches built in areas very local to people, then people would be encouraged to go to church and they wouldn't be disruptive doing anything else. I think that was the sort of idea of the panacea. Anyway, one of them is St. John's, and they've got some evidence of how that impacted on the working lives of the people locally. And also they've got a splendid window, which was donated by one of the landed gentry, because the building of these churches also gave the wealthy an opportunity to show off in a sort of very basic way. So that's one thing that's on. I mentioned Greenwood's, which is our oldest shop in Dewsbury. They always have an exhibition and display around the back of the shop showing you how the shop developed. And again, it's the working lives, how that shop actually developed as the core of Dewsbury. And it's been there ever since. Many shops have been and gone, but Greenwood's is still there. So that's an example. I'm involved in literally a walk in the park, but I'm doing it with Stephen Hunter, who is the barrow man. He's acquired an old Victorian flower seller's barrow, and he's working with elements of the park and with the community. And we are going around looking at what the stories the trees tell us about the working lives in the park and how they fit in. And we've got some old photos, and we're going to try and replicate the old photos. We've got people, for example, gathered around the bandstand. So we're going to see if we can get people gathered around the bandstand, take a photo today compared to then. So we're looking at the working lives of people very locally in that bit of Dewsbury. We've also got some videos of various working lives in Dewsbury, which will be shown in Brigantia in the Prince of Wales precinct. There are some events which didn't meet the deadline for this leaflet. There are a few.
1: Right.
0: So for the up-to-dateness, it's best to go on to the national organisation where they will have the most up-to-date information about what is happening and where, and any contact details. Some contact details are available in the leaflet, but not all of them. And so in order that people can, I may maybe check out a visit, want to bring a family and want to know if it's okay for children, whatever it happens, the national website is actually the overall resource. And if you just go into Kirklees, you can find the listings there. We had to produce this leaflet with a timescale that was a bit early for some people, i.e. it was in advance of the national registration.
1: Yeah.
0: And therefore, we did miss some people, and you know, for which we are very sorry. But you know, deadlines is deadlines, as they say.
1: Yeah. Like you said, do check out Heritage Open Days for the full thing then, .org.uk, and type it in Kirklees, like you said. You mentioned the park, that was obviously Cronus Park. Some things, like you mentioned Greenwoods, people do need to book in advance, don't they?
0: Yeah, there are limited numbers available. We don't want people to be disappointed. Walk in the park, if I get 50 people joining me, that's absolutely fine. It'll be difficult to manage, but I'll do it. But 50 people all arriving at Greenwoods at the same time, that won't work.
1: No.
0: So, and again, in the leaflet, it does say whether you need to book or not, as it does on the national website. So it's very clear whether that's the case. And as I said, there will be contact details there, so that if you wanted to query whether... We've tried to use symbols in the leaflet, whether it's available for those people in wheelchairs to be able to access the event or not. But not everything is ever covered, is it? So it would be, if you have a personal query, then I think that's the way to go. If you pick up a leaflet, I do believe there's a barcode somewhere on it.
1: Yes.
0: I'm looking, and you can, not a barcode, the other thing, QR code. And you can click on that and find out some more information.
1: And I think you mentioned the arcade earlier. I see here that you've got guided tours as well.
0: Yeah. Mike Mawson will offer guided tours come what may.
1: Right.
0: I think is the answer to that. You may have

0: to step over a cable or three. But Mike is determined that he will do some guided tours. We are hoping that it will all be complete for Saturday, actually, is when there's supposed to be the formal opening. But the idea is to show people what has been invested into the arcade. And it's flattering of the building as well, because it's the approach that they've taken is very much to replicate the original and only develop it where there is a consistency with the building theme and not a clash with it. So it's definitely something to visit. Yes, absolutely. And I think there's an exhibition as well to show you some of the stages that the building went through as it was reincarnated. So
1: yeah. Yeah, I mean, there's all sorts. I know some of my family enjoyed the Town Hall, Dewsbury Town Hall tour last year as well. Yeah,
0: see where Jack the Ripper stood in dock, the Yorkshire Ripper, sorry, stood in dock. And you can stand there yourself, and all those sort of things, which is great. Yes.
1: Yeah. We've sort of covered Dewsbury. I know you mentioned Batley a little bit. Is there anything else that you want to mention about Batley and Bursal area or any other?
0: Well, there's the Bagshaw Museum, which if you haven't visited, it's definitely worth a visit. I mean, you can visit independently, but this is actually a walk through the building about working lives, and so you get expertise, you get some historical and social expertise along with it. Batley Railway Station, Friends of Batley Station always do a superb job opening up the station. I mean, references to Joe Cox obviously, but also more about the station and how it's developed. So that I would definitely suggest is worth a visit. It's very invidious, isn't it, to pick out certain ones, because each event itself has something to attract it, and it shouldn't be one against another. To me, it should be, if you've got time to spend in Batley, visit several. If you've got time to spend in Dewsbury, visit several. And it's not about a competition between which is best or whatever. It's about enlightenment, learning, and a sense of belonging to the place you live in. And I think that's the important thing.
1: Yeah, no, it's a great, period of time to showcase about, the rich history that we have in our area, which, is important to let people know. And like you say, it's a unique time because people can't normally necessarily go, this is not available all the time.
0: No. These events are across Europe as well. I mean, there are, events in our European neighbours in the same week. The same identity. So if you happen to be departing Dewsbury for the Heritage Open Days week, you can find things that are heritage events in France, Spain, Germany and so on. So it is very much a European wide. And that has its slight drawback in that for us trying to organise the programme and events, it is almost the wrong time of the year because it's the start of the academic year. So it's very difficult for us to get schools and educational establishments, colleges, universities involved. Huddersfield University is involved, largely with some of its buildings, which if you've not visited some of the new buildings there, spectacular and definitely worth going to. But it's very difficult to get educational institutions involved because of the time of year. Very necessarily they're concentrating on other things, and because it's a new group of students, you don't actually have time to develop anything with the new group of students, and the old group have moved on, but it is Europe-wide, where we can't change it, and so it's there. And we work with it, as much as we can, obviously.
1: Why do you think this is important to keep going each year?
0: Well, I'm part of a group of volunteers who Kirklees Heritage Open Days Committee, I think is the full title of it. And there are always times when you question why you're doing it. And then you remember some of the excitements, the revelations, the interest, the snippets, the sudden sense of belonging that you get from being involved in these events, of realising, yes, you're part of that continuity, you're part of that history, and as it moves forward. So I think it is important to do that. And for people my age, as well as people younger, to understand your place in the place that you've chosen to live. And so you keep going, keep doing it. But it does require imagination and commitment from the people who decide to run events. And we as a committee, and I personally am grateful that people do actually contribute their time and their imagination to these things. It's good.
1: You know, it's great, really, really important work. So, Jill, is there anything, before we sort of conclude here, is there anything that we've missed, anything that you want to mention before we finish?
0: Just have a go. If you've not ever been to one of these events before, have a go. The logo is Lurid Pink 8. I mean, it's unmissable. Come on. Please, whenever you see it, have a go. Nobody will charge you anything. Nobody will demand anything of you except that you're there. So have a go and make a visit this year. If you've not made one before, make at least one. If you've made them before, make one more.
1: Brilliant. Yeah, so once again, it is the 11th to the 20th of September. Do visit heritageopendays.org.uk. They are on social media as well. So, and it's all free, as we've been saying, 93 events are here in Kirklees, and like you've been saying, Jill, it's all across the UK and in Europe as well. So thank you very much, Jill Young, for speaking to us today, once again, this year, about Heritage Open Days.
0: Thank you for the invitation.

0: Bonnie Childs on Brunch FM.
1: Good morning. Had our interview about Heritage Open Days, which starts on Friday. We will repeat that interview as well. Now time for local news headlines. So we'll start with a Huddersfield barrister has been jailed after plotting revenge as part of a feud between drug gangs in Kirklees. Samreen Akhtar has now been locked up for 3 years and 3 months, having appeared at Manchester Crown Court yesterday. She was a barrister in September 2021 when her client and family friend, Tabish Ali, had been shot and injured in Blacker Road in Birkby in Huddersfield the day before. In other news, West Yorkshire Police was called to Upper George Street in Heckmondwike at around 8:13 p.m. Now it says Sunday, September the 7th. Obviously, September the 7th was yesterday, Monday. But I'm presuming this was Sunday. West Yorkshire Police was called to Upper George Street in Heckmondwike at around 8:13 p.m. on Sunday after reports of a disturbance involving weapons. Further reports suggested a gunshot had been heard in the area. Officers attended and arrested a 29-year-old man following initial inquiries. The man remains in custody on suspicion of possession of a firearm while detectives continue their investigation. Kirklees CID is continuing inquiries into the incident. The Monal by Jalwa on Bradford Road in Cleckheaton says it can cater for up to 800 guests and sits just metres from dozens of flats. The two-storey Grade 2 listed venue opened in June last year. During the summer period, locals say there can be up to 3 weddings a day. The complaints come as signs have been erected around the venue, warning visitors not to rev engines, but locals say they have done nothing. Kirklees Council says it is aware of ongoing concerns regarding noise. It also said it is working with West Yorkshire Police, other agencies and the venue to find a, quote, suitable resolution, end of quote. And finally, for local news part one, the Royal Armouries in Leeds has issued a warning to people in the area ahead of blank firing this week. According to the Royal Armouries Museum in Leeds, there will be blank firing in the Tilt Yard, which is at the museum in the city centre, tomorrow, Wednesday, September the 9th. This will take place between 2 and 5 p.m. This will not be open to the public, but is expected to cause noise, which may disturb people in the area. It may sound like a gunshot or a small explosion. So that is tomorrow. That's local news part one. You've been trying to keep your head.

0: 8:54 is the time. Right, we'll continue with local news headlines then. Summer has been a busy few months for Kirklees, with several long-term blueprint projects coming to a close. Of course, there's the arcade. There's still some work to do on that, but we had the opening of the arcade in Dewsbury on Saturday. Also, Phase 1 construction reached a major milestone for Our Cultural Heart in Huddersfield. A delivery wrapped up on the new food hall, community library hub and surrounding public square, with full openings planned in the near future. Meanwhile, in Holmfirth, a £10 million project to help with traffic flow, expand active travel pathways and widen pedestrian zones came to a head, with construction completed just days ago. Now, as we move into a new season, as in, I guess, autumn, either started or coming up, we had that discussion earlier, where one, what was it, the astronomical and meteorological, there was one that said 1st of September is autumn, and another said 22nd or 23rd or whatever it was is autumn. I think it's more widely, thought that it's later on in September is autumn, 22nd, 23rd, whatever. But anyway, the work for Kirklees Council continues over the autumn. There's the TransPennine route upgrade, which has obviously been going on for a long time now, and we mention that ever so often, all the updates of that in terms of engineering works and closures because of it. So that is continuing in the Huddersfield area, involving strengthening the Huddersfield Viaduct and replacing several bridges, including the A62 Leeds Road and Colne Bridge Road. As a result, several road closures will be in place, including Whitaker Street, which will be closed until December, and Colliery Bridge Wheatleys, which will be closed until early 2027. There's the Dewsbury Town Centre regeneration. As I mentioned, the arcade reopened. Still a bit of work to do, but the arcade reopened on Saturday. Of course, we've all got these metal containers in Dewsbury at the moment as well, to do with the market. So it is hoped that the long-awaited temporary markets will open this side of 2026, with the council already working closely with traders to plan the move and allocate spaces at the temporary markets. It is understood that before the real market site is restored, the temporary market will open to enable traders to continue operating during construction. Next steps for Huddersfield's former gas works. The local authority is pressing ahead with its plan for Gaswork Street, which will eventually transform the site into a new employment hub focused on health innovation, life sciences and advanced manufacturing. The site lies next to the University of Huddersfield's new National Health Innovation Campus, creating a strong opportunity for the co-location of businesses alongside research and innovation expertise. And finally, Our Cultural Heart. The Huddersfield Blueprint is well underway. The £210 million master plan to transform Huddersfield Town Centre is just at the beginning of its journey. On September the 2nd, food and hospitality specialist JT and crew joined the Our Cultural Heart team to help turn the new food hall into a fully operational venue, ready to welcome its first customers in 2027. In other news, there is a police and communities meeting surgery at Asda Dewsbury on Tuesday the 22nd of September, 10 a.m. to 11 a.m. It's your opportunity to raise any concerns you may have and to find out what they are doing to tackle the issues that matter to you. There's also going to be one at Thornhill Lees Community Centre on Thursday the 8th of October, 11:30 a.m. to 12:30 p.m. Right, and I'll leave the final story for local news headlines for the last hour. So Joyce Meyer is coming up after the news headlines, then Song of the Week. We've got Serving Today still to come. And much, much more. I'm with you until 10 a.m. We've got something to remind you. Well, yeah, we've got something in regards to scams as well coming up in the last hour, hopefully, if we get chance to do it.
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2: Illegal Israeli settlements are to be sanctioned by the UK as part of a new tougher stance on the Middle East. The Foreign Secretary will set out the details later as part of a reset of relations with Israel. The communities are built in the Palestinian West Bank territory. Cabinet Minister Pat McFadden explains the change.
3: The overriding drive behind it is the idea of keeping alive the possibility of a two-state solution. And what we're really concerned about is an attempt openly by some Israeli ministers to erase that possibility.
2: Thousands of work experience placements with businesses like John Lewis and Tesco are going to be offered to out-of-work young people. The scheme is part of a government scheme to slash high numbers of those not in education, employment or training. Nigel Farage wants a ban on full face coverings in public. It follows anti-immigration protests at the weekend when groups clashed all in black with their faces hidden, clash with police. It's understood victims of the Huntingdon train stabbing are among those whose health records have been inappropriately accessed by NHS staff not involved in their care. Sky News and the Health Service Journal found nearly 3,000 cases have been investigated in the past 5 years. Other potential breaches include Nottingham attack victim Grace O'Malley Kumar. Her dad is Dr. Sanjoy Kumar.
4: It's nothing but morbid, voyeuristic curiosity. It's the worst of a human element that we have, and I think it's disgraceful. To think that that happened to my daughter just upsets me to no end. It brings me to tears.
2: Coco Gauff has beaten fellow American Iva Jovic to make the quarterfinals of the US Open tennis. In the men's draw, top seed Alexander Zverev is also through. And 7 in 10 parents avoid talking to teenagers about money. Investment firm M&G found more than a quarter say they don't want to worry their children. That's the...
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6: 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Coming up at 10 a.m, it's the Ministry Hour with Andrew Womack, Derek Prince and Colin Urquhart. But first, enjoying everyday life with Joyce Meyer.
7: Welcome to 15 Minutes in the Word with New York Times bestselling author Joyce Meyer. 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
8: I'll never forget a girl who told me this story, and I tell it every once in a while, so maybe you've heard it before, but she said, you know, I got to the point, Joyce, where I wasn't getting anything out of your messages anymore. And she said, I started praying for you because I thought maybe you had some sin in your life and you had lost your anointing. Yeah, told me that. And now, how many times do people, they're not getting anything out of church anymore and they think it's the preacher's fault? So now they're going to go find another church where they can be fed. Come on, I'm not being fed here anymore. I'm going to go. Ooh, Jesus. And there's times to move on and go somewhere else. You may not be getting spiritually fed, but chances are if you've been getting fed for a long time and now all of a sudden you're not getting fed anymore, maybe you're looking at it wrong. And so the Lord said to her, there's nothing wrong with Joyce. You're not getting anything out of her messages anymore because you are so full of the word that you have no place to put anything else. And until you start putting some of it out and doing something with what she told you to do, well, she was getting unhappy because she wasn't doing anything. Can I tell you something? If you get active helping somebody else, you won't have any time to think about all the things you're unhappy about. I suppose I've got some problems I could get upset over today, but honestly, I haven't had time to think about them in a long time. I'm so busy trying to fix your problems, God will just have to take care of mine. I've had a stomach virus on and off for a couple weeks. I don't even have time to mess with that today. I just have to go on and do what I'm doing. Doesn't matter how my stomach feels, I got to be here and preach to you. Amen? But we want to sit home and nurse all of our stuff and come to church and spectate. Woo, Jesus. Well, see, Naaman didn't want to participate. He wanted to spectate. He wanted the prophet to come out and go, whoosh. But there's another man in John 9, verse 7, and I like what he did. And he said to him, go and wash in the pool of Siloam, which means sent. So he went and washed, and he came back seeing. Works every time. Naaman didn't want to go do what he was told. He kept his leprosy. Now, eventually, he did get around to doing it God's way. But the point is he almost missed his miracle because he didn't want to participate. Now, this guy, blind man, came to be healed. He says, go wash in that river. He did, and he came back seeing. I love it. John chapter 5, 6 through 8. My favorite guy in the Bible to preach on. I could put him into every message I do. Some of you already know what's coming. The man who laid by the gate at the pool of Bethesda for 38 years, waiting for a miracle. He wanted somebody to come and wave his hand over. Yeah. Some of you feel so bad you can't even hardly stand up. And you know what? If you just go get some exercise. Well, I don't feel like exercising. When Jesus noticed the man lying there helpless, knowing that he'd already been a long time in that condition, he said to him, do you really want to get well? Are you serious about getting well? And I love this. Here it is right here. The man said, I have nobody to put me into the water. Come on, would you just wave your hand over me and make this go away? I have nobody to make this happen for me. And boy, you'd think that Jesus, as kind as he was, would have felt sorry for this guy. But it says, Jesus said to him, get up. And there's a big exclamation mark. And maybe the best thing that I can say to somebody that's been laying in your bed for 6 months depressed and in a bad mood is just get up. Get up. Go clean the house. Go out and do something for somebody else. Go visit a nursing home. Cut your grass. Do anything but just lay there and be full of yourself. You say, well, you just don't know how I feel. Well, the truth is, I do know how you feel. And I almost ruined my whole life because of something that happened to me in my childhood that I was hanging on to and letting it poison my future. When God said to me, you can be pitiful or powerful, but you can't be both. Give up the self-pity and get on with life. Okay. Now, it's time for you to take your life back. Does anybody agree with this? All right. To be careful means to give watchful attention, and it means to supervise and to be responsible for. That's what it means to live carefully. Look carefully how you walk. It means to supervise. Can I ask a question? Are you able to supervise yourself without an overseer? Or do you have to have somebody watching over you before you'll do what's right? There's a good example in Proverbs 6, 6 through 8. He says, go look at the ant. Go look at the ant. He gathers in harvest, having no chief or overseer, the Amplified Bible says. Having no chief or overseer, he still does what's right. Then when winter comes, he has everything that he needs. I want to pose a question today. What do you do when nobody's looking? That's who you really are. It's not what we do to impress people. It's not the way we behave on Sunday morning in church or even when we're around our Christian friends. How do we behave when nobody's looking? That's who we really are. That's character. Amen? Can we do what's right with no supervision? Can we do what's right because even if nobody else is watching, we always know that God... Come on, I'm trying to help you today. And I know, you know, when you preach like this, your brain starts going crazy, like all the things now you think you got to change and give up. Now I can't do anything. God never tells us to do anything if it's not going to help us. God never tells us to do anything if it's not going to help us. Do you want to get well? Are you serious about having the life that Jesus died to give you? You know what? I'm very interested in your salvation. We had 400 people last night give their life to the Lord. I love to see people get saved. But I'm not satisfied with that. I don't want to just see people have their name written in the Lamb's Book of Life and be miserable till Jesus comes back to get them. I want to teach people how to live in such a way that they can have what Jesus died to give them, and so they can be a light that will draw other people to Christ. That's our goal. And boy, does life get exciting. It doesn't mean that it's always easy. It doesn't mean you always want to do everything that God asks you to do. But life gets good. Now, in an effort to help everybody that's watching by TV or radio or whatever, however you're doing it, or you're here in the building today, let me ask you some very direct questions. And I'll ask myself these questions too. What is your lifestyle and would Jesus approve of it? Does he approve of who you hang out with? Does he approve of your choice of entertainment? Does Jesus approve of the movies that you go to? Does he approve of the way you dress? Does he approve of what you talk about around the lunch table at lunch with your carnal friends? You say, man, I need to feel better. Can you preach something else? No, because you know what? I could feed you dessert today, but that's not going to keep you healthy and strong. Question number two, do you have a specific purpose, something that you believe that you are to accomplish in your life? See, I'm getting a lot of the looks I thought I would get. I don't know. I'm waiting for God to show me what he wants me to do. I'll never forget a story I heard about a missionary. He knew he wanted to go to the mission field, but he didn't know if he wanted to go to India or to Mexico or to Africa. So he just sat around for about a year and tried to figure out where he was supposed to go. And he got an appointment actually with John Osteen, and who was gone home to be with the Lord now, but you know, it's Joel Osteen's dad. And so he's in this dilemma, all confused. Pastor, I don't know what to do. I know that I'm a missionary, but you know, I don't know, should I go to Africa? Should I go to India? Should I go to South America? And John looked at him and said, well, do something, brother, lest you do nothing. You know what? Sometimes you're not going to figure out what God wants you to do until you get out there and start moving and trying a few things. Well, what if I'm wrong? You'll survive. I've been wrong lots of times, and I'm still here. Amen? All right. Are you living your life on purpose each day, working toward the purpose you feel that God has for your life? And your purpose can change at different seasons in your life. One of my daughters homeschools her girls, and that's been her purpose, to be a good mom and to homeschool those girls. But now they're 13 years old, and God is changing her purpose, and she's going to start going out and doing some speaking because she really wants to help people. Give yourself to what you're supposed to do in this season of your life. Bloom where you're planted, and don't get so addicted to your plan that when God wants to change it, you won't let go of it and go do something else. And don't minimize whatever it is that God wants you to do right now. Don't minimize that. You may be taking care of elderly parents. Can I tell you something? I think that touches God's heart about as deep as you can touch it. Because let me tell you something, taking care of elderly parents can be a real job, I know. Because I not only, well, my mom and dad have gone on to be with the Lord, but I took care of them for a lot of years, and they were the ones that abused me, by the way. So there was no emotion in it for me. I did it because it was what I was supposed to do. It was one of those do it on purpose things. And now I have my aunt who never had any kids. She was my mother's sister and my uncle was my dad's brother. So if she would have had kids, we would have been double cousins, which I guess is as close as you can get without being a sister and a brother. And so I inherited the job of taking care of her too. And so it's money and it's visits and it's doctor's visits. And you know, I couldn't be any busier than what I am. But if I don't do that before the Lord, then I'm probably not going to do this very well. Because you know what? Now listen to me. It's what we do behind the scenes that affects the power and the anointing that we carry out in public.
5: 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We must be willing to do the necessary work. We need to set a goal, develop a plan, and move with purpose. If we do our part, God will always be faithful to do His part. God knows what we need and is aware of our heart's desires, and He will grant them if we seek Him first.
8: 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Maybe you've tried and tried to hear God's voice, but nothing seems to change. If that sounds familiar, I've got some good news. 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
0: Well, good morning, 9:16. We're going to go to serving today since it's Tuesday. Before that is Song of the Week. Have got something to do with scams. Somebody from Take 5 campaign. Just a short, like, 3-minute interview about things that we should be aware of, or about what's going on in scams, our response to them. So we'll do that if we get chance as well. There's one more thing that we need to finish off on local news as well. So much more still to come on today's show. I'm with you until 10 a.m. I'm with you now to 6 to 10 a.m. weekdays, which still includes Chuck Swindoll at 6:30. So this is Song of the Week for this week, Road Less Travelled, with Joe Barnes and Seth Schutler. And first of all, here's the story behind the song once again.
11: Road Less Traveled is a song of invitation. It's fun, it's 100 miles an hour, it's joyful, but it is an invitation to embrace the heart of the Father and the heart of Jesus for the lost, the weary, and the broken, to go out and make disciples and share the good news of the gospel, and invite someone to church, to coffee, to dinner, to the couch, to kind of embrace communion and introduce them to the friendship of Jesus that will introduce them to the fatherhood of God. So anyone listening to this song, may you be caught up in the whirlwind of joy, but then also be motivated and inspired to go and be God's hands and feet, and to invite people that belong before they believe. Lord.

0: welcome to Serving Today, the programme for pastors and church leaders. I'm Derek French, and it's good to be with you again. Maintaining variety in our preaching, we look at one way towards this. Preaching right through Mark's Gospel. Phil Crowther joins us to give us an introduction to this New Testament book. A question most Bible teachers ask from time to time is this: how can I keep fresh in my preaching? There are many ways we can answer a question like that, because so many things can cause us to feel stale. For example, we may simply be tired and exhausted from the sheer pressure of our work. It might be because we've been unwell. It could even be because we've not taken care to keep our own spiritual lives healthy. Sometimes we can be so busy caring for the spiritual lives of others that we can easily neglect our own walk with God and times of personal prayer and Bible study. Indeed, there are many reasons why our preaching can lose its freshness and vitality, and we certainly need to be prayerful about this and lay the whole situation before the Lord and seek the Holy Spirit's help. Practically, there are a number of things we can do to help maintain that vibrancy in our preaching, and I want us to consider one particular thing, and that is what is described as consecutive expository preaching. By that I mean working through a passage of Scripture verse by verse, and doing so over several weeks or even months. It's a different approach to preaching on isolated Bible texts, and really I want to encourage you to do both. We can preach a series of sermons on a variety of subjects. For example, they may be on one book of the Bible. Another way would be to take a theme found in Scripture. And one that I personally found helpful is going through the biographical details of a Bible character, such as Abraham or Elijah or Peter. Well, let's consider the question, why preach through a whole book of the Bible? To this we simply say because the Holy Spirit has given us Scripture in books. For example, when Paul wrote his letter to the Philippians, it was the whole letter that he expected to be read by that church. If all of Scripture has been inspired by God in this way, then it's important that we use all of Scripture. By covering a passage or a book verse by verse in a consecutive manner, we'll be covering the whole counsel of God. This means we'll be preaching on each subject the verses consider. And doing this will give fuller instruction to our listeners and help us maintain variety. It'll also keep us from preaching only on our favourite subjects, which is a danger for every preacher. To this we can add that it makes us preach on subjects we might be tempted to avoid. For example, when a pastoral problem arises, you would perhaps not want to tackle it in your preaching the following Sunday. This then protects you from the accusation that you were trying to get at those with the pastoral problem, because you couldn't avoid preaching on the next section of the Bible passage. And very often I found this is the very word the Lord brings into that situation to help. Remember, the Bible was given us in entire books, and we profit immensely by going through all of them. There are some things it's worth remembering when preaching a series of sermons in this way. When you do a series, you must still make sure each message stands on its own. This is because someone may only hear one message in the series and may not have any background to know the material you've already covered. The way to do this is to briefly recap the previous message or more in an introduction to the new one. This sets the context and also helps the listener see where you've been and where you're going. Now, if you've never approached preaching in this way, then it's probably best to start with a short series. For example, you could cover the life of one of the kings in Israel, or preach through a psalm, or one of the shorter letters in the New Testament, such as the one written to Philemon. It may be that you're already experienced in preaching series and would find no difficulty in working right through a whole book, even a large book of the Bible. I would suggest that even then you occasionally have a break from your series just to help maintain your freshness and your congregation's interest. There are, of course, natural breaks throughout the year when it's easy to change temporarily, such as at Christmas and New Year and Easter. But it's also worth having others at different times if your series is going to span over several months. Well, I hope that will be an encouragement as you preach God's word. Well, it's always good to welcome a new guest to the programme, and Phil Crowther has joined me today. Phil, welcome to the programme.
1: Thank you very much.
0: Phil, tell us a little bit about yourself. Where were you born and brought up?
1: I was brought up in the south of England on the coast, St Leonards-on-Sea.
0: And were you in a Christian family?
1: Yes, my parents are both Christians. My father was preaching in different churches in the southeast of England.
0: And when did you yourself become a believer?
1: When I was about 17.
0: How did that happen?
1: It was a long time, really, a long time of, I would have said, searching for the Lord, but maybe looking back, it was resisting the Lord's goodness to me. At the end of that, I heard that my cousin, who I considered to be far worse than I was, she became a Christian, and that really broke me, and I realised I had to seek the Lord seriously.
0: And did you have a real sense of the Lord's mercy and forgiveness?
1: It wasn't quite as straightforward as that. For some months I was seeking that forgiveness and expecting some special sensation or experience. In the end, it suddenly occurred to me that if the word of God was true, as I believed it surely was, then who was I to keep doubting God's promises? If you confess your sins, he is faithful and just to forgive you your sins. And I thought to myself, well, in that case, I must be okay. It depends on his faithfulness, not on my experience.
0: And that's the value of the scriptures, isn't it?
1: It's indeed
0: our bedrock, really. Mm. Well, you're now working for the Lord. Tell us a little bit about your work.
1: I'm a pastor of a small Baptist church in South London, in Streatham. A lovely group of believers there who are concerned to spread the gospel in the area of Streatham, but also very concerned for the work of mission as well.
0: How long have you been in that church as the pastor?
1: It's 11 years now.
0: So quite a while.
1: Yes, it seems as though the work's very slow in this part of the world.
0: Yes, it is, isn't it, I'm afraid? And we need prayer from others for us, don't we, in that situation?
1: Yes, please do pray for us. We'd love to see the Lord working powerfully amongst us.
0: Now, you've come on the programme because you've been doing some work through Mark's Gospel, and you're going to help us to preach through Mark's Gospel, chapter by chapter. And you've come on the programme today because you want to take us through Mark's Gospel. Today, you're looking at an introduction.
1: Yes, it's just important to understand some of the basic things about Mark, who he is and what his plan is for writing the Gospel, before we look at the material itself.
0: Well, let's plunge in with that, who it was that wrote this Gospel in our Bibles.
1: Yes, surprisingly, Mark wasn't one of the disciples of Jesus. He was a close friend of Peter, and he's probably the John Mark who we read about in Acts 12, verse 12 and 25, and other places as well. Probably Peter was the one who told Mark all the things that happened, and then Mark wrote them down in his gospel.
0: And when did Mark tackle this job of writing?
1: Well, we don't know exactly, but probably between the years AD 40 and AD 60. So that would make Mark the earliest gospel. Matthew and Luke then use parts of Mark's gospel that they would have had. So this is why some sections in Matthew and Luke are the same as Mark.
0: Well, what was behind Mark's writing? What was his purpose, his motive, if you like?
1: Well, thankfully, he lets us know in the first verse. He tells us the good news, the gospel of Jesus Christ. It's important to remember that Mark's gospel is not just the life story of Jesus. It's about the good news of Jesus, who Jesus is, why Jesus came, why Jesus died. This will help us to understand the stories about Jesus. Mark does not tell us these stories just so that we know what had happened. Mark has a better reason. He tells us the stories about Jesus to help us understand who Jesus is and why he came. And he wants us to repent and believe.
0: That's a very important theme, isn't it, through Mark's Gospel? It begins here with this need to respond to Christ in the right way.
1: Yes, we see that in the first couple of sections that we look at. Repent and believe the gospel is the message.
0: So how should we take this on board when we're preaching?
1: Well, it is important, isn't it, not just to preach the stories as stories, but to remember that they have a message in the gospel itself. If you like, Mark's gospel is the big message about Jesus, not lots of different stories. So when we preach on one particular story, we must ask ourselves questions like this. Why does Mark put this story in? How does it fit into his scheme? What does it tell us about Jesus, about who he is, or why Jesus came? And how does it help us to trust in Jesus?
0: So really, we need to do quite some thinking ourselves, don't we, before we begin to preach. We need to come to the passage in that way.
1: I think it's important to read the Gospel of Mark several times from beginning to end before we begin to look at the individual stories.
0: And sermon preparation demands us some mental work, if you like, as well as spiritual work from us. Yeah. Well, looking at the Gospel as a whole, I mean, how did Mark sort of map it out? Are there sections in it? Are there 4 or 5 chapters in groups and so on?
1: Well, it helps us to remember Mark in 2 halves. And it's very easy to remember because it's 2 equal halves, the first 8 chapters and the second 8 chapters.
0: So what's in each of these sections then?
1: The first 8 chapters is really all about who Jesus is, and the second half is about why Jesus came.
0: So what does Mark say about who Jesus is?
1: Jesus is the Christ, the Son of God. For example, Mark 1, verse 1. Would you like to read that verse, Derek?
0: Yes, certainly. And we read, "The beginning of the Gospel about Jesus Christ, the Son of God." Very plain there, isn't it? What about why Jesus came?
1: Again, it's very clear. Jesus came to suffer and die for sins. For example, Mark 10, verse 45. Thank you, Derek.
0: And Mark writes, "For even the Son of Man did not come to be served, but to serve and to give his life as a ransom for many." Lovely verse, isn't it?
1: That's right. Do try to remember

0: who Jesus is. He says, in answer to Jesus' question, "You are the Christ." And immediately, Jesus starts to teach his disciples why he came. It's as if he's saying, right, you've got who I am, but now why is it I've come? So in verse 31, Jesus began to teach them that the Son of Man must suffer many things and be rejected by the elders, chief priests, and teachers of the law, and that he must be killed and after 3 days rise again. But the disciples do not understand that Jesus must die. So as Jesus goes towards Jerusalem and the cross, he teaches gradually the disciples that he came to die. So there we have the second half, chapters 8 to 16.
1: Well, thanks very much, Phil, for that introduction, and we look forward to you being with us next time when we'll begin working through Mark chapter 1. And there we must end for today. Thank you for being with us, and we look forward to having your company in our next edition of Serving Today.

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1: Well, there's one final thing in local news headlines that we didn't get to. And it's continuing about Heritage Open Days. St. Saviour's Church in Birstall will be opening its doors this coming Saturday, September the 12th, from 11 a.m. to 3 p.m. as part of this year's Heritage Open Days, inviting local people and visitors to discover the history of the church and its community in a fun and informal way. This year's event promises something for visitors of all ages, with the opportunity to explore the historic church, discover stories from its past, and enjoy a taste of 1950s village life. People are encouraged to come dressed in their favourite 1950s outfit, with a prize for the best dressed visitor. And there is a special challenge for younger visitors, as children are invited to make their own coronation crown at home and proudly wear it to St. Saviour's Church in Birstall on Saturday, with a prize for the best crown. There will also be a stained glass design activity for children to enjoy. The church will also feature a special coronation tea room, serving tea, coffee, soft drinks, and delicious homemade cakes throughout the day. The 2026 Heritage Open Day will also celebrate the area's connection with the Bronte sisters, alongside the National Year of Reading 2026. So that's this Saturday, and we heard the interview this morning about Heritage Open Days starting on Friday. It's at 11th to the 20th of September. You can go to heritageopendays.org.uk. There's lots happening, and it's all free around this area, and it's across the UK as well. 9:40 is the time. This is Torren Wells with Breathe On It.

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5: 9:45, just a quick traffic and travel update. Traffic returned to normal on M621 eastbound from M62 junction 27 Gilderson to Leeds city centre. In Beeston, road cleared and traffic returned to normal, accident cleared on Ring Road Beeston southbound at M621 junction 1 Beeston Farnley. I think that's everything to mention. Now, on the traffic and travel update, that might be the last update for this morning. Although, just finally, I better just mention this because we've been talking about this this morning a little bit. Traffic easing now. Earlier accident on M62 westbound from junction 23 New Hay Road Huddersfield to junction 22 Rishworth Moor. Previous congestion to junction 25 Wakefield Road Brighouse, but that traffic is easing now. If you do know of any other delays or disruptions this morning, you can let us know by texting us on 07 906 820 278. 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
5: Now, an anti-fraud body's warning: politeness is putting people at risk of being scammed. A survey suggests more than half of adults stayed on an unexpected phone call in the past year for longer than they wanted. It found people feel uncomfortable about halting a conversation in case they appear rude. Giles Mason from the Take 5 to Stop Fraud campaign has this advice.
7: What we found really is that people's politeness potentially is putting them at risk of fraud. Many of us, over 93% of us, were grown up or brought up to be polite to strangers. And that is the sort of thing that criminals will try and play on, unfortunately. Half of people say that they have stayed on an unexpected phone call for longer than they wanted to. And it's that politeness that potentially puts us at risk, because the longer that you stay on a call, the more opportunity there is for a criminal to try and put pressure on you, to keep that conversation going and persuade you to do something that you might not normally do. So the key things that criminals are after are either your money or your personal information or your financial information. So you might get a phone call from somebody pretending to be from your bank, for example, claiming that there's something wrong with your bank account and that they need to take you through security, getting you a bit of information from you. And then also they might try and persuade you to transfer money to a so-called safe account. Now, that's something the bank will never do. But criminals will try and pressurize you, claim that it's urgent, to persuade you to act. Absolutely. So overall, about nearly 1.3 billion was stolen through fraud and scams. And over 90 million of that was through what we call an impersonation scam. And that's where a criminal pretends to be somebody who they aren't. That might be the police. It might be your bank. It could be a utility company. And criminals are really experts at doing that, pretending to be somebody they're not, that they're not, and then try and convince you into act. And it's that politeness that potentially puts people at risk. One in four people say they feel uncomfortable questioning somebody that claims to be from a public organization or an essential service. And actually, that's the criminal who's trying to play on that, to play on your politeness and persuade you to do something. They are, criminals are very sophisticated, but it's key to just follow the advice of the Take 5 to Stop Fraud campaign. Firstly, if you're ever asked for your money or information, that should set alarm bells ringing, especially if it's a phone call or text message or email out of the blue. The other thing is a sense of urgency. Criminals often try and pretend that you have to act now. So they might say there's a problem with your account, or that your roof needs fixing, or there's an investment opportunity that you have to deal with right now. That pressure is trying to prevent you from having time to think. So that's a sign of a scammer. You're being urged to do something that's important, so that's your set alarm bells ringing. And then the other thing is secrecy. Again, criminals want to keep you to themselves. They try and keep you in this bubble and not give you an opportunity to speak to anybody else. So secrecy can be another chance. If you're being another sign, if you're being told, don't tell anybody, don't speak to anybody else, that's a potential sign of a scam. Follow advice of the Take 5 to Stop Fraud campaign and really stop. You know, you have the right to stop and think before parting with your money or information, and challenge. You know, it's okay to hang up, shut the door, close the email, or simply say no. Only a criminal will try and rush and panic you. And finally, protect. So contact your bank straight away if you think you've been scammed, and report it through to the police as well.
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5: So, yes, some advice there. Giles Mason from the Take 5 to Stop Fraud campaign. Right, 9.50 is the time. 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A Nottingham historian who was among the first people to view the Bayeux Tapestry after it arrived in the UK hopes it will spark greater interest in a crucial period of history. The medieval artwork depicting the Norman conquest of England officially goes on display at the British Museum later this week. Dr. Natasha Hodgson, an associate professor in history at Nottingham Trent University, who has spent much of her career studying the work, said it remains incredibly well preserved despite being almost 1,000 years old. Right, let's go to some more music. This is CC Winings with Worthy of It All.
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1: Good morning. I am Barnabas, with you until 10 a.m. With you Monday to Friday, 6 to 10 a.m. now, which still includes Chuck Swindoll at 6:30. I see a bit of blue sky. It's been a quite cloudy morning so far here in Dewsbury, West Yorkshire. I'm with you until 10 a.m. We're a listener-supported radio station. 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We're on 24 hours a day, 7 days a week. Now, there was this article, and this article was talking about the English women's footballer, Michelle Agyeman. Though her two crucial goals may have helped England win last year's UEFA European Championships, it is Jesus Christ who plays the central role in her life, and she is so grateful for the platform the game has given her to spread the gospel. The focus of BBC TV's Songs of Praise programme screened on August the 30th, and the 20-year-old striker was interviewed by Sean Fletcher, who confessed to being a fan of arch rivals at Tottenham Hotspur, as Michelle gave him a tour of the Emirates Stadium, where she represents Arsenal in the Women's Super League. Obviously, the WSL has got underway now. Michelle joined the club at the age of 6. She is of Ghanaian descent, and she's already been honoured with an MBE. She told Sean, "Everything I have is thanks to God's mercy and grace. No matter what I'm doing, faith is the key, the central thing." She is winner of the BBC Young Sports Personality of the Year last year. She's also a talented musician, which she uses to aid worship in her church. She even took her piano to Switzerland for the Euros to keep her calm. She has known that Jesus loves her since attending Sunday school from the age of 5, but her relationship with God has become even more real and personal. Currently studying at university, and unfortunately she's currently laid off through a knee injury, so unable to play football at the moment. She says she is praying for help, but adds, "I've learnt never to blame God, but ask him what he wants me to learn from this." For others struggling with various issues today, her message is that looking to Jesus is the only solution. Promptly choosing the hymn, "Because He Lives, I Can Face Tomorrow," to make her point. This is all on the Songs of Praise episode on August the 30th. Growing up, she was soon spotted for her talents and was once a ball girl at Wembley, a little realising what heights of success lay ahead. The day she was called up for England, her delighted dad was praising God over the phone when he heard the news. As for the big final, both her goals were equalisers, which of course kept her team in with a chance. Talking about England in the Euros the last year. She said, "I was on the ground praying and thanking God." She could be seen on her knees making the sign of the cross. "Even on the pitch, I'm praying for protection for me and the team, as well as our opponents," she said. Another hymn choice she chose was "The Old Rugged Cross." Speaks appropriately of her true ambitions and future hopes with the line, "Until my trophies at last I lay down, I will cling to the old rugged cross and exchange it someday for a crown." So that was on the website godreports.com, and it was talking about the footballer, the women's footballer Michelle Agyeman, who's just 20 years of age. She had a big role in England winning the Euros last year. That was, and I was really reading an article which was talking about the episode of Songs of Praise on BBC on the 30th of August. And she's always, Michelle Agyeman has always been very open about her faith, even in interviews after the game and everything. So that was the article there. It's just about all we've got time for on today's show. We'll have loads more on tomorrow's show. We'll have some more interviews. It might be from the arcade when we were doing those interviews on Saturday, but I'll work that out. I'll speak to you tomorrow from 6 a.m, 6 to 10 a.m. on The Breakfast Show tomorrow. Ministry Hour is coming up next.
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0: Welcome to Gospel Truth with Andrew Womack, a teaching ministry emphasizing God's unconditional love and grace. This special teaching on the power of hope was recorded at a recent ministers' conference and is being broadcast exclusively for our radio listeners. And now, here's Andrew.
1: This feeding of the 5,000 had to take place in a maximum of 3 hours. And if you figure this out, there was 5,000 people. And we know that there were women and children there because the young guy is the one that gave his lunch to them. And so if you just figure 10,000 people, and there easily could have been much more than 10,000. But if you figure 10,000 people seated in these groups, I've got it worked out in this commentary. I don't have the figures in front of me. But that means so many groups per disciple. And I figured that if one disciple made a trip, got an armload of food, made a trip, he had to have, I think it was 13 something groups of 50 per disciple. I forget the figures. Anyway, don't argue with me over this. Go get my Life for Today commentary and you get the exact figures. But they had to go to 10 or 15 groups or whatever it was and feed the people. And so if you took an armload of fish and bread and ran out trying to feed the people, you could only do that so far. And if you could make a trip every 7 minutes among 12 disciples, it would have taken over 7 hours to feed those people, one serving, and the scripture says they had seconds. So you know what this means? It could not have happened that Jesus blessed this food, break it, and it multiplied in his hands. The only way this miracle could take place was that he just blessed it, broke off a piece, and gave a tiny piece of fish and a tiny piece of bread to each disciple, and they headed to 200 or 300 people with this little bit, and they were going to feed them. Imagine this. We've been talking about imagination. See, you know, right now, I don't know how many people we have, 600 people or whatever, and it's 500, 600. And if I had one piece of fish and one piece of bread, and I said, all right, I'm going to feed all of you, and you can get seconds, thirds, as much as you want. And if I started dishing it out, you know what? My tendency would be to say, God, what I have isn't enough. But it was enough because it had been blessed, because it was anointed. And the miracle had, the only way this could have taken place in less than 3 hours is for the miracle to take place in the disciples' hands as they broke it off. Amen. But you know what we would have wanted to do? We would have wanted to have Jesus break it off and have the supply already meant and have this huge stockpile of food over here. And then we would gladly run and get an armload and take it and run back. And we would be glad to serve the people and meet the need as long as there was no faith involved in it. As long as there was no chance that it wouldn't work, as long as it was a past tense thing. But the only way this miracle could have happened was that the disciples had to head towards these 300, 500 people, whatever it was, with a tiny bit of food. And they had to have faith that I'm going to do what God told me and it's going to meet the need. And you know, this is symbolic of him telling us they don't need to depart. You feed them. Our first thought is, but I can't pray for them. They've got an incurable disease. They're going to be dead. I can't meet this need. And our first response is to say, but God, I don't have enough. And you look at yourself. But in your spirit, man, you are more than able to meet this need. The Lord said that you have the same power on the inside of you that raised Jesus Christ from the dead. I've seen people raised from the dead. And you know what? That's nothing compared to Jesus being raised from the dead. Because when Jesus was raised from the dead, the devil and every demon in hell was standing there trying to stop that stone from being removed. I mean, all of Satan's forces were against that, and yet Jesus overcame them all. So the power that raised Jesus from the dead is not out there that you can pray down. It's already on the inside of you. Ephesians chapter 1, verse 18 and 19. You've already got it. You've already got this power. He didn't tell us to pray for the sick. He told us to heal the sick. There's a difference between those two. You don't approach it and say, oh God, we are nothing and we have nothing and we can do nothing, but we believe you can do all things. Would you stretch forth your hand to heal? That's a chicken prayer. It's an unbelief prayer. Right way to pray is to say, Father, thank you that you gave me this same power that raised Christ from the dead. And you told me to heal the sick. You said, if I lay hands on them, they will recover. And then you take authority and you command the healing to come to pass. You speak and you command things to happen. Not because you're somebody special, but because God Himself is on the inside of you. And when I talk like this, I have people always come up and say, well, it says over in John chapter 15, verse 4, that without me, you can do nothing. Jesus said that. And you know what? I agree 100%. But what I disagree with is I'm never without Him. He lives on the inside of me and He'll never leave me nor forsake me. So for me to approach a situation as if I don't have resurrection power on the inside of me is unbelief and it's doubt. You need to recognize you are the answer. The people that need to be delivered from depression, the people that need financial blessing, the people that need to be healed, the people that need to be encouraged, they don't need to go to a shrink or a banker or somebody else. They need to come to somebody who's a representative of the Lord who will stand there and tell the person the truth and speak the word to them. We do have the answers of the world. We do not need to be sending them someplace else. And if the church had this attitude and was discipling people and training them, then you know what? The unbelievers out here wouldn't think that the church is just for eternity. Most of the people, if you follow these surveys, the vast majority of people believe that there is a God. They believe there's a heaven. They believe that there's a hell. They believe that they need to get right with God, and they don't believe they're right with God, but they just keep putting it off because they don't see the relevance of the church to everyday life. I mean, they're struggling in their marriage and they don't see the church as helping their marriage. They're struggling financially. And so what they need is another job, when the truth, what they need is to learn the principles of God and how to prosper. They feel like that, man, I'm sick and I don't feel like going to church. And they don't see the church as meeting their physical needs because the church hasn't accepted that responsibility. They've advocated it and given it over to the doctors. They've given the responsibility to care for the poor to the government, which is a pitiful way of meeting the needs of the poor. We should be meeting the needs of the poor. We should be helping people. We ought to be the ones that help them. And yet we've given this over to other people. And so the unbelievers don't see the relevance of the church. It's not that they doubt that God exists. And they plan on getting right with God before they die. But why do it now? I need a job. I need healing. I need this. They ought to see the church as the source of all of these things. If we were living like this, I guarantee you we would be making an impact. And if somebody wants to run for political office and boo God at their convention and try and get rid of God, they would be guaranteed defeat because they would have to reckon with the church instead of ignoring it. But the church doesn't have that much influence in our society because we've just compromised and made it all about, well, it's just for heaven and hell issues. That's wrong. So anyway, Jesus was telling them, they don't need to depart. You feed them. And then He gave them a little bit of bread, a little bit of fish, and says, go meet the needs. You know what? They had to have some faith to do that. And as they broke it is where the miracle took place. That's the only way they could have done it. And they went down the road just breaking it. They never had to go back and get another piece. The miracle took place in their hands. That's pretty awesome. That's a great example of what we as ministers are doing. Because you know what? None of us in ourselves are sufficient to touch a person when their life is at stake, when their marriage is at stake, when their finances are at stake. There's none of us that are sufficient for that. And I even tell our students, you know, I think it's healthy to have a godly fear when you stand up in front of people. Not an ungodly fear where you are just intimidated and you aren't recognizing that you're called. But I'm saying, to recognize that, God, this is bigger than me, and I need You. Like we were singing, I need You more today than yesterday. I need You more than I ever have. That's a godly thing, to stand in the pulpit and say, God, without You, I'm dead. I can't do this on my own. It's a blessing not to have any great charisma and to be a hick from Texas and all of my other liabilities, because you know what? I just don't have anything in myself to trust. Amen. And if God doesn't show up and if He doesn't help me to talk, I'm dead before I get started. It's a good way to be. Amen. And so He said, they don't need to depart. You give them something to eat. And He made them all sit down. And then look at this in verse 41. And when He had taken the 5 loaves and the 2 fish, He looked up to heaven and blessed and broke the loaves. and gave them to the disciples to set before them, and the two fishes divided he among them all. This says that he blessed what he had. What he had, most of us would look at that and curse it. Say, it's not enough. This will never work. This is stupid. This is silly. I'm going to look like a fool. And we would curse what we have in our hands. But Jesus blessed it. This is something you've got to learn. Whatever you've got, whatever your situation is. You know, I'm not the sharpest knife in the drawer. But you know what? There are some good things about me. And I haven't gone and done some of the things, and it hadn't affected my heart. And I don't have a lot of baggage with me. And people trust me. I'm candid to the point of getting in trouble at times. Amen. That little thing we showed you, but by the time my staff got through editing it, it was half that long when we put it on the website, because I just say whatever I think. And you can't say this and you can't say that. But you know, one of the assets of that is that people trust me and they believe me. They know I'm not out to con anybody. I just telling you what I think. And so anyway, regardless of who you are and what your liabilities are, God can take it. And if you would bless who you are instead of cursing who you are and speaking about how you can't meet the needs, then God could supernaturally multiply it. And then when you see the supernatural power of God flow through you, God gets the credit instead of you. Amen. You know, there's a minister friend of mine that he's not a real slick speaker. But when I go in here, I enjoy it because he's not slick. I like it. I know he's speaking from his heart, and I don't always agree with everything he says. But you know what? I like it because I know that this guy didn't get it from someplace else. He's sharing what is in his heart, and I like that. Makes you feel like you can trust this guy. He's not trying to con you. He's not manipulating you. He's just sharing what he believes.
0: That's all the time we have for today, but be sure and tune in again as Andrew continues to teach on the power of hope.
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0: In my introductory talk yesterday, I established three important points. First, God's Spirit is searching the whole earth for a person with a certain attitude of heart. This attitude is described as a heart that is perfect toward God, or a heart that is fully committed to God. Second, wherever God finds such a person, it is His purpose to strengthen that person, or to strongly support him, or to show himself strong on his behalf. Third, one essential mark of a person with this kind of attitude toward God is the fear of the Lord. However, this phrase, the fear of the Lord, tends to produce some kind of negative reaction in us. We almost shrink away from it as something stern and unattractive. One reason for this kind of negative reaction is that we unconsciously confuse the fear of the Lord with other kinds of fear that are unpleasant and often also harmful. Therefore, in my talk today, I'm going to deal with these other forms of fear, fears that are unpleasant and harmful. I'm going to identify them and show how they differ from the kind of fear which is beneficial and pleasing to God, that is, the fear of the Lord. I believe there are four main kinds of fear that we experience that are unpleasant and harmful, that are not the fear of the Lord. So I'm going to speak now briefly about each of these four kinds of fear. The first kind I would call natural fear. It's something that we all experience. It's part of human nature. There are times when we get afraid. I get afraid. You get afraid. Let me give you just a few simple examples. One that's always very vivid to me is being at the top of the roller coaster. And you see that long swoop that's going to go down there, and you start down it, and you feel you've left your stomach somewhere about 50 yards behind you, and the muscles of your stomach just tense. That's a very strong kind of fear. I don't know why people go back over and over again to experience the same thing. I suppose really what they appreciate is having the fear and then finding there was nothing to be afraid of. Personally, actually, I've really lost interest in going on roller coasters. That's just by the way. But that's a fear that most of us have experienced. Another source of natural fear is thunder and lightning. There are few people who haven't been scared at one time or other in their lives by a loud peal of thunder or a sudden flash of lightning. As a matter of fact, even animals like dogs tend to fear that. Another kind of fear, which I have experienced too myself, is the fear of a soldier in battle. You're lying there and the bullets are whistling over your head about 3 inches above you, and you know if they were 3 inches lower, that would be the end of you. And there are not many people that haven't experienced fear in that situation. Or it could be a civilian under aerial bombardment, such as the cities of Europe experienced in World War II. And I remember being in London, England, the first night the air raid sirens sounded there, and being there subsequently in some of the bombardments. Even the sound of that siren produced a kind of convulsion inside you, a tensing of all your muscles. So those are kinds of natural fear. They're not necessarily evil, but they're certainly not the kind of fear that we're talking about that God is looking for. The second kind of fear I would call demonic or tormenting fear. Let me give you a couple of scriptures. In Romans 8:15, Paul says, "For you did not receive a spirit that makes you a slave again to fear, but you received the spirit of sonship. And by him we cry, Abba, Father." Paul is here contrasting the Spirit of God that assures us that we are God's children with another kind of spirit. He calls it a spirit that makes you a slave, or a spirit of slavery to fear. That's not just something purely natural, that is something in the spiritual realm, and its result is slavery. One thing we know is that God never produces slavery in His children. He doesn't want slaves, He wants sons. So that kind of fear that produces slavery is not the fear of the Lord, and it's not good. In 2 Timothy 1:7, Paul also speaks about a kind of spirit that's not from the Lord. He says, "For God did not give us a spirit of timidity, but a spirit of power, of love, and of self-discipline." The mark of the Holy Spirit is power, love, and self-discipline or self-control. Any spirit that doesn't have those marks is not the Holy Spirit. And Paul is contrasting with it a spirit of timidity. The King James Version calls it a spirit of fear. This is one of the commonest spiritual problems of Christians. In my ministry, I've seen hundreds of Christians who needed to be delivered from this spirit of fear. Now, these are wrong spirits. They're not the Spirit of God. They're not what we're talking about under the heading of the fear of the Lord. How would we identify them? One of the key words, I believe, is torment. In 1 John 4:18, John says, "There is no fear in love, but perfect love casteth out fear, because fear hath torment. He that feareth is not made perfect in love." See, there's a kind of fear which is tormenting, and that's not from God. That's evil. If I were to choose other words to identify this evil spirit of fear or timidity, I think the words would be something like these: unnatural, unreasonable, obsessive, binding, enslaving. Those are the marks of that kind of spirit of fear. There are many, many manifestations. For instance, two things, to use long medical terms, claustrophobia and agoraphobia. Claustrophobia means fear of being shut up in a confined space. Many people experience that. My first wife suffered with it for years. Then one day we identified it as an evil spirit. She claimed deliverance from the Lord, and after that she was a different person. Before that, I always had a problem getting her into an elevator. She'd rather walk up four flights of stairs. After she was delivered from that spirit of fear, she was perfectly content to go up in the elevator. That's an example. Another example that's often demonic is fear of the dark. We find people who are unable to sleep without a light. In most cases, that's the result of occult involvement. And then another kind of demonic fear is fear of specific creatures, cats, birds, or bees. I've seen some remarkable cases. I knew one young woman who was just desperately afraid of bees. Her whole life was controlled by determination never to be near bees. She was a highly educated, very talented young woman. Gradually, this thing came to the light. She was delivered from it. Next day, she was eating lunch in front of an open window. A bee flew into the dining room, flew right around her head, and flew out again, and she didn't budge. She realized she'd been delivered. Well, all those are kinds of fear that are not the fear of the Lord. They're demonic. The third kind of fear that is not the fear of the Lord and is not good is what I would call religious fear. Isaiah speaks about this. Isaiah 29:13. "Wherefore the Lord said, Forasmuch as this people draw near me with their mouth, and with their lips do honor me, but have removed their heart far from me, and their fear toward me is taught by the precept of men." That's what I call a kind of religious fear. It's conformity because of rules, because of demands, because of a fear that if you don't do that, you won't be counted as one of the good people. And the important thing to see about it is it doesn't bring a person's heart near to God. The people that Isaiah speaks about had this religious fear, but at the same time their heart was far from the Lord. Jesus challenged the religious leaders of his day with that kind of fear. In fact, he quoted Isaiah at them. In Matthew 15:7-9, "You hypocrites, rightly did Isaiah prophesy of you, saying, This people honors me with their lips, but their heart is far away from me. But in vain do they worship me, teaching as their doctrines the precepts of men." I call that rigid religious conformity, not motivated by genuine love of God, but by fear of being different. I would say that typically religion seeks obedience through fear. And the kind of obedience it achieves is not hard obedience. It isn't a hard attitude that God welcomes, that's right with God, that's pleasing in his sight. And remember, we're talking about the fear of the Lord as that which produces the right heart attitude toward God. That kind of religious fear is often associated with the kind of fear I spoke about just before, the spirit of slavery to fear, religious fear. All right, the fourth kind of fear that is not from God and is not the fear of the Lord is what I just call fear of man. This too is spoken about in Scripture. Proverbs 29:25. The fear of man brings a snare, but he who trusts in the Lord will be exalted. You see that the fear of man here is contrasted with trusting in the Lord. So this is a kind of fear that does not cause us to trust in the Lord. Therefore, it is not good. I think you could express it this way. It's a kind of fear that makes man seem bigger than God. So when you measure man's opinion against God's opinion, man's opinion seems more important. And it leads to disobeying God. You see, the fear of the Lord will never lead to disobeying God. That's one sure distinguishing mark. So examine yourself. Ask yourself, as we think about the fear of the Lord, do I have the right kind of fear, or are the wrong kinds of fear binding me and holding me and keeping me from being the kind of person that God wants me to be? Well, our time is up for today, but I'll be back with you again tomorrow at this time. Tomorrow I'll continue with this theme of the fear of the Lord. I'll be showing you how the fear of the Lord was manifested in the life of Jesus himself, and how it should be manifested also in our lives.
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0: Yesterday we looked at the story of Peter and John going into the temple and the healing of the man who was born a cripple from birth. We are, of course, in Acts chapter 3. And we're following on from that because that really gave Peter an opportunity.
1: It did. And I was sharing a testimony of a healing that happened yesterday. We ran a little bit out of time. Let me just say that man was allowed to go home. It's just that they were so concerned as to where on earth the things that had been wrong with him, what had happened.
0: Did he become a believer, though?
1: Not at that time. I didn't have contact with him later, but immediately he didn't. But his family, you see, his son and daughter-in-law, they were believers. So I think God was answering their prayer. And he was just using me to exercise authority in his name. Now, what happens to this man? Well, the man clung to Peter and John in gratitude, and soon a crowd of astonished people came running to them and surrounded them in Solomon's colonnade. Peter used the opportunity to address them. So the Holy Spirit has obviously prompted Peter and John to do this. They've healed the man, and now an evangelistic opportunity has arisen. So Peter addresses the crowd, "People of Israel, why does this amaze you?" Now, that's a wonderful statement, you see, because even by this time, the apostles and the other believers with them were getting used to God doing amazing things. And they'd had 3 years of Jesus seeing all the amazing things, and it had been known all the way through.

0: Israel, the amazing things that Jesus had done in Galilee and Jerusalem. And now these things were continuing. And of course, they should be continuing in the church today. We shouldn't be amazed that people get healed. We should be concerned if they don't, because we have been given the authority and the power of the Lord Jesus Christ. We've been given his commission to heal the sick. So why does this amaze you? Why look at us as if we have caused this man to walk by some power of our own or by our own godliness? Now, this is very, very important, because there are some people that mistakenly think the healing is the result of something about us. And it's not our own godliness. It's not any merit of our own. It's simply that in a believer who has received the Holy Spirit, Christ lives. And Christ can work through that believer despite the blemishes of his life, despite his imperfections. If God was to wait until his children reached a certain standard of perfection or holiness or godliness before he could use them, there would hardly be anybody on the earth he could use. But right from the moment that we're born again and have received the Spirit, God can work in us and through us. So he then explains, "Your God, the God of Abraham, Isaac, and Jacob, has glorified his servant Jesus through this miracle." Now, immediately, you see, Peter is giving the glory to Jesus. He's making it clear that it's not the disciples, it's not Peter and John that did this, it's Jesus that did this through them. So Jesus is very much alive. Even though they crucified him, he is alive, and now he's working in and through those who believe in him, doing exactly the same kind of things as he did when he was on earth. So he explains, "You handed him over to the Roman authorities to be crucified, and you rejected him before Pilate, even though he wanted to release him. You denied the Holy and Righteous One and demanded that a terrorist murderer be released instead. You were responsible for putting to death the one who gave you life. Yet God raised him from the dead, and we are witnesses of his resurrection." So to Peter and John, this is an obvious outworking of the resurrection of Jesus. Now, if we are living in the risen power of Jesus, we should expect such things to happen today. Peter continues to explain, "So by faith in the person of Jesus, this man has been healed." Now, that's important. By faith in the person of Jesus. It's not faith in healing. It's not faith in our faith. It's faith in Jesus. You know, Jesus said to people when they came to him personally, "Your faith has made you well." It's that faith in Jesus that enables the miraculous to happen in people's lives. Then he explains, "It is by the name of Jesus and the faith that comes from knowing him that this complete healing has been given to this man, as you can all see clearly for yourselves." Now, the name Jesus is not a piece of magic. You see, the name denotes the person. So what Peter is saying, it's faith in the person of Jesus, who he is, what he has done for us on the cross, what he has said, faith in the fact that he is the risen Lord who is very much alive, living in his people, ready to work through his people. It's by knowing him that this complete healing has taken place. The faith that comes from knowing him. Not knowing about him, but knowing him personally. So he then says, "Brothers, I acknowledge that you and your leaders only acted in ignorance, but realize that God has fulfilled what he promised through all the prophets. He foretold that the Christ would suffer, So repent now, turn to God so that you can be forgiven and freed from all your sins, so you can enjoy times of refreshing that only the Lord Himself can give, that the living Christ will come to you now, and that Jesus will return at God's appointed time. So what he's saying is, okay, in your ignorance, you crucified Jesus, or you were party to that crucifixion. Now it's time for you to repent of your sins, repent of your rejection of Jesus, turn to him so that the refreshing power of God, you can be refreshed spiritually so that you can be set free from your sin and you can be brought into a living relationship with Jesus Christ, and that you will believe in him as the Messiah who will fulfill all the prophecies about coming again in majesty and glory. And Peter explains he has to remain in heaven until the time comes that has been promised through the holy prophets, when God will restore everything to his purposes. We must remember that the Jews had expected the Messiah to come in glory. They didn't understand that the Old Testament speaks of two comings of the Messiah, first as the suffering servant in order to secure salvation for his people, and then he will come again in glory and majesty when everything will be subject to him and to his authority and power. They were only expecting for the second such coming, not the first. So Jesus has fulfilled the first and will come again to fulfill the second. So Peter is just explaining that to them. Then he says, it was Moses who said, the Lord your God will raise up a prophet from among your own people, a prophet for you who will be like me. You must listen to all that he says to you. For anyone who does not listen to this prophet will be cut off completely from God's people. In fact, he goes on to explain, all the prophets from the time of Samuel onwards have spoken these things. Because of the covenant God made with your forefathers, you are heirs of all the prophets foretold. He said to Abraham, all the peoples of the earth will be blessed through your offspring. So when God raised up his servant Jesus, he sent him to you first in order to bless you by turning you away from your sinful ways. So this incident is used by Luke, of course, who wrote the Acts of the Apostles, to explain to the generation of that time the consequences of their rejection of Jesus, but how there was still time to repent. There was still time now, even now that Jesus had returned to heaven, for them to acknowledge him as their Savior and as their Lord. Very, very important at that time that everybody should realize, well, wait a minute, the ministry of Jesus is continuing. The gospel of the kingdom is continuing. The life and power of God is continuing among his people. So it's not too late just because Jesus returned to heaven. Even now, you can turn to him, you can repent of your sins, and you can receive the life that Jesus came to give.
1: It's very interesting because just a few weeks prior to this, these would have been the crowd that would be calling for the crucifixion of Jesus. These were people going in and out of the temple.
0: It just shows how fickle people are, because they greeted him as if he was a king when he went into Jerusalem. They cried out for him to be crucified because they were under the influence and perhaps even the pay of the Pharisees when Jesus was crucified. Yes, and now they have the opportunity to repent of their rejection, of their sin, of their fickleness, really, and come to real faith in the Lord Jesus.
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0: Well, hello there. It's good to have you back. You're always welcome here at Lamplighter Theatre. On our last visit...
1: What with all the ghosts and goings-on, the missus had a quite difficult time keeping help. They all left within months. Heard tell one went screaming out of here. Her hair gone white overnight, and now the poor soul's locked up somewhere, you know, absent of her senses.
2: Oh, dear.
1: That's the chamber, the haunted room.
2: No. Where?
1: On the other side of that wall. They bricked it up ages ago. It's where the missus's husband died, right there. She told me about it as a warning. Miss Emmy, where are you going?
2: Bruce! Bruce! Bruce! Dear Heavenly Father, why can't my faith in you drive away my fear? You who grasps the lightning in his hand and whose voice is heard in the thunder.

0: Where is Vibert? It's been a half hour since the bell for breakfast and morning prayers.
1: He was exhausted last night. I'm sure he simply overslept.
0: Nonsense. He's intentionally trying to annoy me because I called him a selfish dolt. No,
1: I am so very, very sorry that you called him that. You do not realise what pain your sternness causes our younger brother. Vibert is so affectionate.
0: He cares for no one but himself. Look at his conduct yesterday and think what might have happened.
1: Driving off from the station without waiting for you was but a foolish, boyish prank. I have heard you say yourself that Vibert has plenty of intelligence.
0: If he were not so lazy and self-indulgent to use it.
1: Oh, Bruce, please won't you tell him you are sorry for speaking that one hasty word?
0: Apologise to Vibert? Never. He is a selfish dolt.
1: Vibert! How long have you been standing there?
2: Long enough.
1: Oh, Vibert, Bruce doesn't mean...
2: He does. Or else his pride, which repels advice, resents and refuses to own a fault, prevents him from admitting his error.
0: Oh, stop with Captain Arrow's opinions. Who is he that he should probe the hearts of others? Let him look to his own.
2: You would accuse your accuser.
1: Look, stop, please. Vibert, Uncle never meant his warnings as accusations. And Bruce, if only you...
0: I'm sorry, Emmy, but I will not put up with Vibert's behaviour. I have important work to do in my room. Good day.
1: Bruce, you haven't eaten.
0: I've suddenly lost my appetite.
1: But morning prayers.
0: Father has said there are times when family prayers should be done in private. This is one of those times.
3: Good riddance.
1: Vibert.
2: I am famished.
4: I'm home!
1: Papa! Oh, it's so good to see you. You must have taken a terribly early train.
4: Dawn was still a few hours away when I boarded. I wanted to see my children and get on with our new life.
1: Oh, sit here, Papa, next to me. We've only just started breakfast.
4: Good day, Vibert. Looks as though you approve of Hannah's cooking.
2: My stomach does, though my mouth thinks it could be better. Hello, Papa.
4: Where's Bruce?
2: Brooding in his room.
1: Vibert and Bruce are at each other's throats. Papa, it's awful.
4: I'm sure it's nothing they can't work out. Isn't that right, Vibert?
2: Yes, sir.
1: No, Papa, this is serious. They won't even speak to each other except to cast accusations and insults.
2: He called me a selfish dolt.
4: Oh.
1: Oh, you have to hear the whole story, Papa. Bruce was angry because...
4: Well, now you've done it. The sibling police are here.
1: Oh, if there were such police, your sons would most certainly be locked up.
5: Colonel Standish at the door, sir.
4: Who?
2: We met him last night. Show him in, Joe.
4: Who is this colonel?
1: We had a little mishap with the carriage. It overturned in a ditch.
4: Was anyone hurt?
2: Emmy suffered a minor sprain.
4: Oh, my dear.
2: The short of it is, Colonel Standish came by with another man and helped us out.
6: Oh, it was nothing. Only too glad to lend a hand. You must be Mr. Trevor. Colonel Standish, at your service.
4: My deep gratitude, sir, for coming to my children's aid.
6: I am only too happy to rush to the rescue whenever so fair a lady is in peril. Madam, I trust you are perfectly recovered from the effects of your late adventure?
1: I am, sir. Thank you.
6: As for your son, sir, I must congratulate his father on the uncommon spirit and pluck shown by the young gentleman, and under circumstances calculated to try the mettle of the boldest of souls.
2: Thank you.
6: Yes, outstanding children, sir, outstanding.
0: Father, I'm glad you returned. I was wondering if you...
6: And who is this fine young man?
4: Colonel, may I introduce my other son, Bruce? Bruce, this is...
0: Colonel Standish. Yes, I heard.
2: Excuse me.
1: Vibert, won't you stay to talk with the Colonel?
2: It's suddenly too stuffy. I need some fresh air. Good day, Colonel. I do hope to see you again.
6: Ah, to you as well, young sir.
0: Colonel, you served in the American Army.
6: Ah, my accent gave me away. Yes, yes, I still do. But after so many skirmishes, so many close calls, so many years of polishing boots and attending balls at my nation's capital, and collecting medals. I, at long last, required a little R&R. Oh, that's rest and relaxation in military parlance, dear.
1: Oh.
6: And what better place to R&R than dear old Blighty?
0: I noticed the medals. A little unusual in civilian clothing.
3: No,
6: oh,
3: Bruce.
6: Oh, he's fine, sir. I've always admired inquiring lads. You see, Bruce, each of these adornments represents not so much an achievement as a memory. This one is for taking an arrow in the shoulder, a minor inconvenience, for saving the life of a young recruit. And this one was for rescuing a... I'm sorry, this is no kind of talk for a young lady's ears.
1: Oh, I find it fascinating.
0: An arrow, Colonel?
6: The Comanche campaign.
4: Colonel, we were just starting breakfast. Would you care to join us?
6: Oh, my horrid timing. No. I'll leave you good people in peace. I simply wanted to welcome you and see how the young miss was faring.
4: I'll see you out.
6: No need. Good day, gentlemen. My lady.
1: Good day, sir.
0: Colonel.
4: And to you, sir. Sounds as if America would be lost without him.
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0: Finally. A moment to wrap myself in your words, dear Lord. The Lord is my light and my salvation. Whom shall I fear? The Lord is the strength of my life. Of whom shall I be afraid? Yes, this psalm speaks to my heart. There is nothing to fear. No one.
1: Emmy! There you are.
0: Oh, Bruce, you startled me.
1: Of course I did. Look, Em, I have something to show you.
0: What is it?
1: I made this map of the estate. See? The squares represent the houses.
0: There are so many.
1: Look, Em, if you visit just two families per day, in a few months, you'll cover the entire estate.
0: Visit? Me?
1: We've covered this, Em. You'll see that their spiritual, educational, and physical needs are met. The more laborious chores, cutting wood, bracing their walls and roofs, things like that, will fall to Father, Vibert, and myself. Well, Father and myself anyway.
0: But what can I do?
1: Well, first we must know them better so we know how to help them. That's where you come in.
0: What? I thought you wanted me to send out Susan with a few crowns for each hungry belly. But you want me to visit them, to talk to these people? Why, I might meet with rudeness or drunkenness or disease.
1: Shh, Em. These children are growing up ignorant of the truths of religion. Women who know no joy in this world. Men who have no hope. The sick lack medicine. The hungry food.
0: You want me to visit all these cottages?
1: Mark down who you meet, their health and family situation, and what their needs are. Food or repairs. We'll make repairs as we have time and supplies. When Father can, he will bring them financial relief. You should not give money yourself.
0: But giving them money is exactly what I should do. I dare not intrude into their homes without the excuse of coming to give charity.
1: Emmy, your sincere desire to know them and learn their needs is better than money. Leave a religious tract at each home. I bought some in London for this very purpose. And don't go alone. Always take Susan with you.
0: Why not let Susan go by herself?
1: She would not be as readily welcomed as would be a real lady, their landlord's only daughter. Your position and education, Emmy, give you advantages which Susan does not possess. Their talents entrusted to you, which would be a sin to bury.
0: Oh, do I have to actually talk to them? Couldn't I simply put the tract in the crack of their doors?
1: Oh, Emmy.
2: Miss Emmy, it's a beautiful day to visit the tenants.
0: Oh, Susan.
2: You ready?
0: Susan, Bruce says, God gifted me to bring comfort to those in need.
2: God gifted us all to do so.
0: And he said I have special talents to give aid.
2: You are well educated, have resources others don't, and you certainly know your Bible.
0: But he insists this is what the Lord wants me to do, and so our Father in heaven has prepared me to do it. I don't feel prepared.
2: I remember a lady who once thought she wasn't prepared to do God's bidding.
0: Who might that be?
2: Queen Esther.
0: Huh?
2: She was afraid at first, but then she rallied her faith when she heard these words. Who knows whether you are come to the kingdom for such a time as this?
0: And if I perish, I perish. Oh, Susan, you shame me.
2: No, I encourage you. Miss Emmy, aren't you encouraged that God is with you for such a time as this?
0: I am, yes. I mean that I want to do my duty. I just don't know how.
2: Come now, I'll share what I know. I used to visit the poor in London with the ladies from my church.
0: And what would you do? Sit them down like school children and start teaching?
2: Oh, no. We talk to them as friends talk, as we talk.
0: But how does that help?
2: You become their friend. They learn you care. And then, when they need comfort, you read from the Bible or tell them about God's love. It comes out natural-like.
0: And they listen.
2: Well, then they do. There's the gate.
0: Abandon all hope, ye who enter here.
2: Oh, Miss Emmy.
0: Oh, the woods grow thick here.
2: Pretty, aren't they?
0: Who knows what lurks in the shadows behind the trees? Oh, maybe today's not a good day for visiting.
2: Only one way to find out. Oh, there, a cottage, see?
0: Oh, no, no, no, that's where that awful man Harper lives. Let's not walk past. What if he sees us?
2: What if he does? Come, we'll hurry by.
0: Oh, there's a nice looking home, look. Oh. It has a picket fence and flower beds. It's not at all run down.
2: That cottage belongs to Mrs. Jessel.
0: The one that great aunt gave her.
2: Must be. She told me it's the first place beyond the gate on the right.
0: It's very nice. But what an odd door. Look, metal bands and... Is that a porthole?
2: Looks like it came off a ship. Nice touch, I think.
0: Oh, be careful, there's a cat sitting on the fence. Oh. And there's another cat coming out of the window and... Two more on the roof.
2: Your great aunt asked Mrs. Jessel to take care of her cats.
0: How many of these wretched creatures are there?
2: 39, she said.
0: 39? You jest. I suppose if you don't come out of your house for 50 years, you make whatever friends you can. Oh, they're following us.
2: Oh.
0: You'd think we had fins the way they're coming.
2: Or feathers. Come on, Miss Emmy, let's fly.
0: Oh, yes.
2: We lost them. Oh, imagine that. Next time, we must bring a plucked chicken to throw in the other direction.
0: Oh, I don't know why you're laughing. They could have attacked us, Susan. Oh,
2: I think they just wanted to know if we had a treat for them.
0: Like us.
2: Oh, there's another tenement up the road a little.
0: Oh, look how run down it is. It can barely hold itself up. Who could possibly live in such a hovel?
2: Probably some poor soul with a bunch of little poor souls to feed and care for. Go on. I'll be right behind you.
0: I can't. What if someone's home? What if they're rude? Or sick?
2: Miss Emmy, I'm not the only one with you.
0: Oh, who? Oh, yes. God, be with me. Please.
2: Go ahead. Knock.
0: Oh. Go. See? No one home.
2: You patted the door like a baby's bottom. Give it another. Oh. They'll be out as soon as they... Oh, why, my dear. My apologies. I thought you were some neighbour boys come for mine. Won't you step in, miss?
0: No, not now. I didn't know that your family was taking luncheon. I never meant...
2: Oh, not a bother at all.
0: Take this, please.
2: What? An half crown? But
0: I thought you might want it. Excuse me for intruding. Sorry. Thank you. Goodbye.
2: But dear...
0: Let's go, Susan.
2: But Miss Emmy... Oh, slow down, Miss Emmy, please. Thank you.
0: I am done for the day, Susan. Let's go home.
2: But we haven't...
0: What was that?
2: Is that someone in the woods?
0: Standing in the shadows. Watching us.
2: Go, miss, go. They're following us.

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0: Welcome back to Lamplighter Theatre.
2: Thank you, yes. I'm sorry. Emmy, do you know why three women and their hordes of children just came calling for you and asking for money?
3: Well, I did give a half crown to a family I visited. That little cottage second on the left after the gate.
2: You gave a half crown to the Blunts? Mr. Blunt is a foreman at the dye factory. He scarcely needs our help.
3: But, Papa, the cottage is in dire need of repairs.
2: Only because Mr. Blunt is a drunk and fritters away his income. You must be more careful, Emmy.
3: I don't like the cottages or the woods.
2: Susan told me you had a fright.
3: Someone was in the woods, watching us, following us. Or at least I think so.
2: Emmy, I'm concerned that your fears are fueling your imagination. But don't let a failure discourage you from trying again.
3: I'm just not good at this task.
2: My dear, we are all learning about our new responsibilities. You need to get to know these people before offering help.
3: How can I get to know them when I tremble at the thought of visiting them?
2: It's our duty, Emmy, to help where we can. But we can ill afford to give to those who aren't in need. And it makes others think we have money to throw around.
3: That's why the women came calling.
2: If you want to help where it is needed, there's a poor, respectable widow who lives a little past the Blunts. Her name is Mrs. Brandt, if I recall. She's very ill.
3: But, Papa, if she's sick...
2: Nothing contagious, I'm sure.
3: Very well, Papa. I will give it my best. I will go this very moment.
2: Emmy, apart from the fear, you are as beautiful as your mother.
3: Thank you, Papa. Susan! Susan! So you see, Mrs. Brandt, we wanted to pay you a visit and see how you were faring.
4: So kind of you.
3: You have a lovely home. Doesn't she, Susan?
4: Oh, I especially love the flowers in the windowsill boxes. Their aroma fills the entire room. There was a time I had flowers everywhere. Can't get around like I used to. My flower patch is just a little square now. Oh, here. Let me.
3: Oh, please, please don't get up. I can get what you need.
4: Oh, I got my aches and pains, sure enough. But I manage.
3: Oh, Mrs. Brandt, don't pick them.
4: For you, my dear.
3: Oh, azaleas and carnations and daisies. They're beautiful. Thank you.
4: Oh, it will warm my heart knowing they're brightening some room at Mist Hall.
3: Have you seen a doctor lately?
4: Oh, not in years. But things are looking up. A wonderful man came by from Ireland, I believe. This fellow, he scraped the dust off the tombstones of saints and mixed it up with holy water. A sure cure for all ailments. A shilling bought me a bag to hang round my neck. See?
3: Oh, Mrs. Brandt. He took advantage of you.
4: Well, he promised it would work. Or you would give me my money back.
3: I'm sorry, Mrs. Brandt, but it will only bring disappointment. That shilling spent on food would have done more for your health than all the charms of that charlatan.
5: Yeah. calling a man you don't know a charlatan ain't right now, sir.
4: Mr. Harper, how dare you, Bart?
5: What do you know of anything? You, living in a haunted house as you do, yes, sir.
4: Susan, sir, step away from the lady.
5: Talking like you know things. You don't even know what lurks in the darkness of your own house. You know nothing.
4: Mr. Harper, stop blocking Emmy's path. Mr. Harper!
5: Blocking her path? Not me. She can walk round me if she has the nerve. I'm blocking nothing. See?
4: Miss Emmy, come. How close is he? He's not following. The cats! Keep running, Susan! Oh, no! I dropped the flowers she gave me! Oh, poor Mrs. Brandt! I didn't even say goodbye, Susan!
6: Oh, that woman needs plenty more than your goodbye.
3: Oh, medical attention, food...
6: Prayers, a comforting hand.
3: But how can I return with that wicked man lurking about?
6: Oh, he must have been consorting with the charlatan to get so worked up.
3: Oh, everything I do turns back on me. Oh,
6: you can only do what you must. The rest is in God's hands. Oh, look, here comes Mrs. Jessel. Hello, Mrs. Jessel.
7: Well, now, what's got the two of you so worked up?
6: Oh, that Mr. Harper. He gave Miss Emmy a good fright, he did.
7: That old coot is more bark than bite.
3: Well, perhaps it's more me than him. This cottage visiting, I'm just not cut out for it.
7: Oh, I love it. Mrs. Myers asked me to visit the tenants for her. I know everyone here who's sick and who has had twins and who wants soup and who needs some coal.
3: Well, I wish I had someone to help me.
7: I'd do it for you, Miss Emmy, gladly. You tell Hannah, Miss, that I'll be needing some broth and scraps of bread from the kitchen, and I'll do the delivering.
3: Would you? Well, yes, that would be lovely. Oh, please start by taking some food to poor Mrs. Brandt.
7: Oh, she shan't go to bed without a good supper. And I'll tell her who sends it.
3: And call for the doctor to visit her. Here.
7: Yes, these coins should cover a doctor's visit. If he needs more, I'll let you know.
3: Thank you, Mrs. Jessel. Thank you.
6: I don't know about that woman, Miss Emmy.
3: Oh, she's an answer to prayer, Susan. I'm so relieved.
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0: And now, for a look at our next visit on Lamplighter Theatre.
3: Hello? Mrs. Jessel? She must have gone up these stairs. Mrs. Jessel? Are you... Hello? Mrs. Mrs. Jessel? Harper? This room? What are you...
5: Grab her!
3: What? No!
0: I'm your host, John Rhys-Davies. We've enjoyed our visit with you. Come back soon. You're always welcome here at Lamplighter Theatre.
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1: Welcome to Everyday Moments with Joyce Meyer. What's the big deal with going to church? Should you? Well, on today's Everyday Moment, Joyce shares some reasons why it's good to go to church and how it's not a religious experience or duty. Here's Joyce.
2: Well, you know, thinking about God or going to church should not just be a Christmas and an Easter event. Going to church is not really just meant to be some kind of a religious experience or some duty that we fulfill. Actually, the Bible says that we are the church. We are the

0: body of Christ. So some people wonder then, well, what is the purpose in going to church? Well, I believe that we all need to be part of a local church because we need to be around other people that will hold us accountable. We need to hear from other people and have input into our life. We need to be taught. We need to worship together. And it's just great to be committed to something. But you know, the really important thing is that when you go to church, you learn something that you then take into your everyday life. I tell people all the time, don't just go to church, but learn to be the church. Have a deep personal relationship with God through Christ and walk it out in your everyday life.
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0: Why do you believe in God?
1: I believe in God because I really believe that he made it possible for me to believe. I suppose that's a new slant in a way. But I do remember that Jesus asked his friends once a question, and he said, "Who do you really think I am?" And one of them said, "You're Christ, God's Son." And Jesus said to him, "Well, you're right, but you wouldn't actually have known that unless God, my Father, had shown it to you." So this idea that we don't understand until God shows us is everywhere, actually, in the Bible. I suppose you could say to that, "Well, bully for you, pull up the ladder, Jack. Mustn't it be great to be on the inside?" But Jesus didn't actually see it like that. His line was, "Well, God's got his arms open wide to welcome. It's your unwillingness to come that's the real problem." We're told that God is against the proud and those who think they don't need him, and yet he's on the side of humble people who come to him and say that they feel they can't come to faith unless God shows them how to do it. But I suppose you'd expect that from God, really, wouldn't you?
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1: The author said that when her son was 8 years old, he became fixated on the subject of death.
2: Billy Graham, quoting a newspaper article.
1: She wrote he was desperate to know what happened to people when they died, and there was no ready answers in her household. She said, although my husband was the son of a Methodist minister, we had abandoned formal religion and were raising our child with an ideology loosely defined as secular humanism. I can still vividly recall the night my son shook me awake at 2 o'clock in the morning with the urgent question, do you go somewhere after death, or do you just die and everything goes out like a light? Do you know the answer to that young boy's question?
2: We're the Billy Graham Evangelistic Association. To know for sure where you will go when you die, go online to billygraham.org and click the link, Spiritual Help.
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1: And Israel's president has warned the UK against banning goods produced by settlements in the occupied West Bank.
2: It will directly harm, unfortunately, Palestinians, robbing them of business and employment. And ultimately, it will undermine the interests and national security of freedom-loving nations.
1: Isaac Herzog's been speaking ahead of an expected announcement from the Foreign Secretary this afternoon. Ed Miliband's planning to tell MPs the UK will stop trading with illegally established communities that produce goods and services in the territory. Leading retailers will offer more than 11,000 work experience placements to young people on benefits as part of a drive to tackle joblessness. Firms like Tesco and Currys hope many of the 18 to 24-year-olds who take part will secure permanent jobs as a result. NHS staff may have looked at patients' medical records without good reason nearly 3,000 times in 5 years. Victims of the Nottingham attacks and the Huntingdon rail stabbing are among those snooped on. Donald Trump says the Canadian plane maker Bombardier can no longer sell in the United States unless it moves production there. The two countries are engaged in a long-running trade war. It's the first day at a new school for Prince George. The future king, who's 13, is beginning life at Eton. He'll be a full-time boarder at the Berkshire College. Our royal correspondent Laura Bundock is at the school, which is one of the most exclusive in the world.
3: Fees here cost over £65,000 a year. He will be joining a long list of famous alumni, from authors to aristocrats, politicians. Some 20 British prime ministers educated here, and of course his own father and uncle, Prince William and Prince Harry.
1: And thieves have stolen three paintings from the Renoir Museum on the French Riviera. Officials say they dropped a fourth artwork as they fled the scene this morning. The pieces are reportedly worth nearly £8 million. That's the latest.
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5: Manchester City boss Enzo Maresca admits Erling Haaland won't be able to play every game this season. The striker has started all three Premier League matches so far, scoring three goals in their perfect start to the campaign. But with Champions League and EFL Cup fixtures on the horizon, Maresca says he'll have to manage the workload of all the players who are at the World Cup this summer.
6: It's correct to give them some rest. That can be one game out or can be 1 week away. The priority is just to allow the players to be fit, to be good, to be happy, and in the moment that you can see them that they are tired.
5: City begin their European campaign away at FC Porto tonight. Dwight McNeil and Evan Gesson hope for the chance to play their way back into the good books of Crystal Palace manager Pierre Sarge this evening. They were both dropped from the squad for Saturday's 3-2 Premier League win at Fulham. Ahead of tonight's EFL Cup clash with Middlesbrough, Sarge says they needed to be sent a message.
7: They were not in the squad because I was not happy with their performance when they come on the pitch against Manchester City. It's my decision, sports decision. And sometimes players have to be shaken to come back.
5: Nottingham Forest had parted company with global head of football Edu. The former Arsenal sporting director joined the club in 2025 and oversaw two transfer windows, helping to bring in players including James McAtee, Igor Jesus and Dan Undoy. The Brazilian is believed to have played no role in Forest's most recent recruitment and wasn't involved in the appointment of current head coach Oliver Glasner. Isaac Hadjar will miss a third straight Formula One race through injury, with Red Bull confirming he won't be fit fit for the Spanish Grand Prix this weekend. The French driver has been sidelined with a wrist problem since the summer break. Liam Lawson will remain in the seat after replacing Hadjar for the last two races. And six-time tennis Grand Slam champion Iga Swiatek has suffered a shock defeat in the last 16 of the US Open. The Polish player was beaten in straight sets by Chinese qualifier Kim Wensheng.
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Hello and welcome back to Bible Focus. I hope you're doing well and I hope you had a great weekend, but it's good to be back together again to open up the scriptures. And when you look in the Bible, the five senses are referenced a lot. Many receive healing and deliverance through touch. We are told that we can taste and see that the Lord is good. We can hear God as our shepherd. The Lord likes the smell of sacrifice. But one of the most common senses that's referenced in the Bible is sight. So this week we want to explore five different passages that reference where you cast your vision or what you look at and explore the implications it has on us. Because as that famous phrase goes, you become what you behold. So yesterday we started by looking at Jesus, where he said, anyone who has seen me has seen the Father. And we established that if we want to see what God is like, we should look no further than Jesus. But today we're going to be focusing in on John chapter 1. So if you have a Bible, please turn there. And I'm going to start reading from verse 35. The next day, John was there again with two of his disciples. And when he saw Jesus passing by, he said, "Look, the Lamb of God who takes away the sin of the world." And when the two disciples heard him say this, they followed Jesus. Turning around, Jesus saw them following and asked, "What do you want?" They said, "Rabbi," which means teacher, "where are you staying?" "Come," he replied, "and you will see." And so they went and saw where he was staying. And they spent that day with him, and it was about 4 in the afternoon. Now, I love the book of John, and I find this opening so interesting. Because at this point, John the Baptist is gaining a lot of attraction. If you read verse 19 of John 1, the Jewish leaders come to John and ask, "Are you the Messiah?" And he says, "No." Then they ask, "Are you Elijah?" He says, "No." They ask, "Are you a prophet?" He says, "No." And then they ask, "Who are you?" He quotes from Isaiah saying, "I am the voice of the one calling in the wilderness. Make straight the way of the Lord." So what we're seeing here is that John is gaining lots of popularity. He's gaining lots of followers. He's baptizing many. And so people are beginning to talk. People are beginning to wonder, is this the guy that we have been waiting for? And if this was today, many people in this scenario who are getting this type of traction would start a podcast, create some merch, go on the conference circuit. But in verse 29 and also 35, John deliberately shifts the vision and the focus from himself to Jesus. So instead of saying, "Look at me," or giving people enough hints that they keep following him, he looks at Jesus and says, "Behold, the Lamb of God who takes away the sin of the world." Notice this is before Jesus has done anything. He's not performed a miracle. He's not done any teaching. He has no followers. He's just a normal man, a son of a carpenter who no one really knows. But John recognizes who Jesus is and wants the attention not to be on himself, but to be on Jesus. And this statement from John is not just about physically focusing on Jesus, it's also a mental shift of perspective on what the Messiah came to do. Because in those times, there was this warped view of what the Messiah would come and do. He would be a military leader, he would raise up an army, defeat the Romans and other powers in battle, and establish a physical throne in Jerusalem. They were looking for a strong military man, but John says, "Look, the Lamb of God who takes away the sin of the world." This Jesus, this Messiah, will not defeat the Romans in battle. He will do something far greater. He will defeat the real enemy, sin, death, the powers of darkness, and he will not defeat them by taking up the sword, but rather by being a lamb who will lay down his life for the world. This is what John wants them to see. He wants them to look at Jesus and see him rightly, not just see him as a teacher or a miracle worker or as a political leader, but the Lamb of God who will take away the sin of the world. We need to see him rightly. And I think sometimes we as believers can be so focused on what Jesus can do for us. So Jesus is some kind of broker, a middleman who will get us what we want from God. We need to see him rightly. We need to see Jesus for who he is and for us on this side of the cross, what he's already done. John says, "Look, shift your gaze, shift your focus, shift your perspective, see Jesus rightly for who he is." I remember some years ago, me and my church were doing some door knocking and I was paired up with this lady and we knocked on this person's door and they answered and we said, "Hey, we're just talking to people about Jesus. Do you know much about Jesus at all?" And they said, "Oh yes, Jesus is my friend." And so the person I was with said, "Well, what do you think about Jesus being Lord?" And this person got really standoffish and said, no, Jesus is not Lord. He's just my friend. He's just my friend." And they closed the door on us. And I remember kind of reflecting on that, and we were talking about it afterwards in a bit of a debrief, and we said that ultimately, Jesus cannot be a friend unless he's Lord first. We need to see Jesus rightly, not for what he can give us, what he can do for us, but for who he truly is.
And this follows on to our next point, because we see in this passage that when people see Jesus rightly, it leads to following him. If you look at verse 37, it says, when the two disciples heard him say this, they followed Jesus. When they heard this proclamation that Jesus is the Lamb of God who will take away the sin of the world, their first and only response was to follow him. They didn't see wealth. They didn't see positions. They didn't see a miracle worker. They didn't see a good teacher. At this point, Jesus is unknown. But when they hear John proclaim that Jesus is the Lamb of God, it sparked something in their hearts. They had to drop whatever they were doing, stop following whoever they were following, and lay down their lives and follow Jesus. And this is really important, that when we see Jesus rightly, it should lead us to following him. You see this in Isaiah chapter 6, because Isaiah has this great and wonderful vision of the heavenly realms, and he sees these living creatures say, "Holy, holy, holy is the Lord God Almighty. The whole earth is filled with his glory." And so he has this grand vision of who God is. And then his response is this: "Woe to me, I am ruined, for I am a man of unclean lips, and I live among people of unclean lips, and my eyes have seen the King, the Lord Almighty." Then one of the seraphim flew to me with a live coal in his hand, which he had taken with the tongs from the altar. With it he had touched my mouth and said, "See, this has touched your lips. Your guilt is taken away and your sin atoned for." Then I heard the voice of the Lord saying, "Whom shall I send? Who will go for us?" And I said, "Here I am. Send me." So he has this grand revelation of who God is. He saw God rightly, and it caused him to say, "Here I am. Send me." He was willing to be sent anywhere, to do anything, to follow God, because he had proper perspective of who God was. When we see God rightly, when we have a true vision of who he is, it should cause us to follow him. John shifts the perspective of the people, and when they saw Jesus rightly, these two disciples, their only response was to drop whatever they were doing and follow him. And I've seen this in my own life. You know, I grew up in the church. I got saved when I was around 8, 9 years old. I got baptized in the Holy Spirit when I was around 10. I got baptized in water around 11. But in my teenage years, I was very 50-50 with God. And I went to a youth camp like many other teenagers do, and I had a real crazy experience with God. I saw God rightly. I saw him fully. And my only response was to follow him. So even though I still messed about a little bit, even though I failed in many areas, there was always something pulling me back. There was always something urging me to go back to Jesus. I saw him rightly and it marked my life. I couldn't live the same way that I lived before. I had to follow him. And this is why I often think if someone is not following Jesus, if someone is very wishy-washy, I think sometimes they haven't seen God rightly. Their perspective has become warped because you cannot gaze at him truly and stay the way that you are. When you truly see Jesus, your only response is to follow him. Now, before we finish, I just want to encourage preachers a little bit. John preached Jesus and people followed him. Illustrations can help, analogies can help, props when preaching can help, but proclaim Jesus, tell people who Jesus truly is, and they will come. They will follow him. John proclaims Jesus is the Lamb of God who takes away the sin of the world before any miracle, before any teaching, before any following, and it shifted the perspective of the people to reevaluate who Jesus was and who the Messiah was, and it caused people to follow him. Well, unfortunately, that's all the time that we have today here on Bible Focus. I do hope that you have been blessed by what you've heard. I know we've only got limited time together, so we can't really dive too deep into every single one of these aspects or follow this through the scriptures, but I do hope that this has been an encouragement to you. But do join me tomorrow at the exact same time, where we're going to look at Hebrews chapter 12 and explore Jesus being the pioneer and the perfecter of our faith. So I hope you have a good rest of your day, and I'll see you in the next one. We'll be right back.

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1: So let me just read from John chapter 21, just start at the beginning of that chapter. After these things, it means after his resurrection and his appearing to the disciples, Jesus shows himself to the disciples by the Sea of Galilee. They were gathered together, Peter, Thomas, Nathanael, the sons of Zebedee, and Peter says, I'm going fishing. And they said to him, we'll go with you. And just after daybreak, Jesus stood on the beach, but the disciples didn't know it was Jesus. And he says to them, have you any fish? And they say, no. It's interesting that. Have you ever walked along a riverbank where there are people fishing? Have you ever dared to ask them, have you caught anything? Sometimes you don't get the best answer on that, you know. But anyway, Jesus says, have you caught anything? No, they haven't. And he says to them, cast your net on the right side of the boat and you'll find some. So they cast it, and now they were not able to haul it in because there were so many fish. And in that moment, Peter realizes who it is that's there on the lakeside while they're out on the lake. The boat comes back to shore, and Jesus has cooked breakfast for them. We're told there's a charcoal fire and there is fish cooking on it, and he gives his disciples a cooked breakfast. Now, I don't know about you, but one of the good things in life, is it not, is a cooked breakfast. I very rarely experience them these days, but every now and again I do, and it's a treat. And I love the fact that Jesus provides a cooked breakfast for his friends on that morning. Interestingly, the last time Peter had been anywhere near a charcoal fire, which is the fire that Jesus uses to cook the fish, was actually on the night that he betrayed Jesus. Because we're told that Jesus had been arrested, he'd been taken to the high priest's house. Peter's hanging around outside, it's cold. They light a charcoal fire in the courtyard. And it's as they are all kind of around there rubbing their hands, that's where Peter had been challenged and where he had denied even knowing Jesus at all. John uses, the gospel writer, uses exactly the same word, charcoal fire, in the original Greek. It's almost as if, and you know, I don't know if you about you, but smell is a very evocative sense, isn't it? If you smell something, it often takes you back to a past memory and so on. So there is Jesus at a charcoal fire. Now, just for a moment, as you're munching on your barbecued fish, imagine you're Peter there at the lakeside by this charcoal fire. Last time you smelt a charcoal fire was the night of your greatest humiliation. The night you'd actually denied. Peter actually swears, and not in a good way, that he doesn't know Jesus. And that had happened with the smell of the charcoal fire in his nostrils. And here we are again. It's almost like Jesus sets it up deliberately to take Peter back to the moment of his greatest failure, when he denied even knowing Jesus as he waited outside the high priest's house. But this time, Jesus is providing a cooked breakfast, which is surely one of the delights of friendship. And then Jesus says to Peter, let's go for a walk. Let's go for a walk. And imagine you're Peter for a moment. Imagine how that would have felt. Surely he would have been thinking, what's he going to say to me? I've really spectacularly let him down. I am ashamed of myself. But Jesus says, let's go for a walk, Peter. When they'd finished breakfast, Jesus said to Simon Peter, Simon, son of John, do you love me more than these? And he said to him, yes, Lord, you know that I love you. Jesus said to him, feed my lambs. And a second time he said to him, Simon, son of John, do you love me? He said to him, yes, Lord, you know that I love you. And Jesus said to him, tend my sheep. He said to him the third time, Simon, son of John, do you love me? And Peter felt hurt because Jesus said to him the third time, "Do you love me?" And he said to him, "Lord, you know everything. You know that I love you." And Jesus said, "Feed my sheep." And after this, he said to him, "Follow me. Follow me." Three times, Jesus asks Peter, "Do you love me?" Three times he'd been asked on that night outside the high priest's house, "Are you a friend of Jesus? Aren't you one of his followers? Do you know him?" And three times Peter had said, "No, I don't." Jesus is really rubbing it in at this point. There's no doubt. You know, the last time he smelt a charcoal fire had been outside the high priest's house when he denied even knowing Jesus. Here he is again with the smell of that in his nostrils. And once again, Jesus is saying, "Do you love me?" Peter must be as low as he can be. But what's interesting is that Jesus asks, "Do you love me?" He doesn't ask, "Are you sorry?" He doesn't ask, "Do you understand what's going on?" He doesn't ask, "Are you ready? Do you love me?" It was Archbishop Rowan Williams who said, "What is your deepest, truest answer to the love of God? That is your calling." What's your deepest, truest answer to the love of God? That is your calling. When Jesus had first called Peter, he'd been full of confidence. "Yep, I'm your man. You can rely on me. I'll be there. Not sure about the rest of them, but you can rely on me, Jesus." On this second occasion, the response is no longer in confidence or strength. It's in humility and self-awareness. This Peter now knows he is a man capable of denying that he even knew Jesus. And it's that man, it's that Peter, who becomes the leader of the church. Not the Peter who was full of confidence, the Peter who believed he could be relied on when all the other disciples, you know, might fall by the wayside. No, it was the Peter who had been shown to himself and to others not to be reliable. Jesus doesn't want us to be perfect. He wants us to love, and he wants us to follow. It's not just our initial calling as a disciple that matters. It's that continuing, being open, listening to what it might be that Jesus is calling us to. That's what really counts. That's what it means to be a disciple. And Peter had to learn that he had, actually, when he was aware of his weakness, was when he could actually be most useful to God. While he was confident and able to see himself as actually rather superior to the other disciples, he wasn't that much use to Jesus. It's actually when he's confronted by his failing that he can realise his calling. I'm going to read a poem by a chap called R.S. Thomas, who was a minister in Wales. "I've seen the sun break through to illuminate a small field for a while, and gone my way and forgotten it. But that was the pearl of great price, the one field that had treasure in it. I realise now that I must give all that I have to possess it. Life is not hurrying on to a receding future, nor hankering after an imagined past. It is the turning aside, like Moses, to the miracle of the lit bush, to a brightness that seemed as transitory as your youth once, but is the eternity that awaits you. It's not just our initial calling that forms us as followers of Jesus. We need to keep on listening. Did Peter feel ready? I suspect not. It was actually only when he'd been shown really clearly his frailty that he was ready to be used by Jesus. In the same way, Moses is called by God in the midst of what to him would have seemed like failure. You remember how he had run away and was far from Egypt when God spoke to him out of the burning bush. He was just looking after the sheep there. But God spoke to him. Moses had walked past that hillside many times, I suspect, with the sheep that he was now tending. But he'd never quite noticed before that burning bush. But on this occasion, he does. And he turns aside. And as soon as he does, God can start talking to him. That's what calling is about. That's what recognizing God's presence. At first, it's curiosity, but it will become something different. All of us, it seems to me, need to keep listening for Jesus' voice, ready to turn aside, to turn away sometimes from what we're currently doing, to where we've currently been serving him, and actually to start to discover what he now wants of us. I can't help wondering how many times Moses had been past that particular bit of mountainside as he tended the sheep in Moab. But somehow or other he'd never previously noticed the burning bush. This time he does. And this time he meets with God. And to me, that highlights something that's really important about our calling. Do I listen to God in my prayers? Do I attend to what Jesus might be saying to me through scriptures? Because he might be wanting to call us into something new, something different, something challenging in a new way. That's what this is about. And I suspect for each of us, there are places where it's easier to hear from God. Places where somehow God can get through to us. Maybe it's going to be here at Creation Fest, taking us out of our normal routine, looking for God, listening to him, ready to hear something new.
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1: Welcome to Serving Today, the programme for pastors and church leaders. I'm Derek French, and it's good to be with you again. Maintaining variety in our preaching, we look at one way towards this. Preaching right through Mark's Gospel. Phil Crowther joins us to give us an introduction to this New Testament book. A question most Bible teachers ask from time to time is this: how can I keep fresh in my preaching? There are many ways we can answer a question like that, because so many things can cause us to feel stale. For example, we may simply be tired and exhausted from the sheer pressure of our work. It might be because we've been unwell. It could even be because we've not taken care to keep our own spiritual lives healthy. Sometimes we can be so busy caring for the spiritual lives of others that we can easily neglect our own walk with God and times of personal prayer and Bible study. Indeed, there are many reasons why our preaching can lose its freshness and vitality, and we certainly need to be prayerful about this and lay the whole situation before the Lord and seek the Holy Spirit's help. Practically, there are a number of things we can do to help maintain that vibrancy in our preaching, and I want us to consider one particular thing, and that is what is described as consecutive expository preaching. By that I mean working through a passage of Scripture verse by verse, and doing so over several weeks or even months. It's a different approach to preaching on isolated Bible texts, and really I want to encourage you to do both. We can preach a series of sermons on a variety of subjects. For example, they may be on one book of the Bible. Another way would be to take a theme found in Scripture. And one that I personally found helpful is going through the biographical details of a Bible character, such as Abraham or Elijah or Peter. Well, let's consider the question, why preach through a whole book of the Bible? To this we simply say because the Holy Spirit has given us Scripture in books. For example, when Paul wrote his letter to the Philippians, it was the whole letter that he expected to be read by that church. If all of Scripture has been inspired by God in this way, then it's important that we use all of Scripture. By covering a passage or a book verse by verse in a consecutive manner, we'll be covering the whole counsel of God. This means we'll be preaching on each subject the verses consider. And doing this will give fuller instruction to our listeners and help us maintain variety. It'll also keep us from preaching only

0: on our favourite subjects, which is a danger for every preacher. To this we can add that it makes us preach on subjects we might be tempted to avoid. For example, when a pastoral problem arises, you would perhaps not want to tackle it in your preaching the following Sunday. This then protects you from the accusation that you were trying to get at those with the pastoral problem, because you couldn't avoid preaching on the next section of the Bible passage. And very often I found this is the very word the Lord brings into that situation to help. Remember, the Bible was given us in entire books, and we profit immensely by going through all of them. There are some things it's worth remembering when preaching a series of sermons in this way. When you do a series, you must still make sure each message stands on its own. This is because someone may only hear one message in the series and may not have any background to know the material you've already covered. The way to do this is to briefly recap the previous message, or more, in an introduction to the new one. This sets the context and also helps the listener see where you've been and where you're going. Now, if you've never approached preaching in this way, then it's probably best to start with a short series. For example, you could cover the life of one of the kings in Israel, or preach through a psalm, or one of the shorter letters in the New Testament, such as the one written to Philemon. It may be that you're already experienced in preaching series and would find no difficulty in working right through a whole book, even a large book of the Bible. I would suggest that even then you occasionally have a break from your series just to help maintain your freshness and your congregation's interest. There are, of course, natural breaks throughout the year when it's easy to change temporarily, such as at Christmas and New Year and Easter. But it's also worth having others at different times if your series is going to span over several months. Well, I hope that will be an encouragement as you preach God's word. Well, it's always good to welcome a new guest to the programme, and Phil Crowther has joined me today. Phil, welcome to the programme.
1: Thank you very much.
0: Phil, tell us a little bit about yourself. Where were you born and brought up?
1: I was brought up in the south of England on the coast, St Leonards-on-Sea.
0: And were you in a Christian family?
1: Yes, my parents are both Christians. My father was preaching in different churches in the southeast of England.
0: And when did you yourself become a believer?
1: When I was about 17.
0: How did that happen?
1: It was a long time, really, a long time of, I would have said, searching for the Lord, but maybe looking back, it was resisting the Lord's goodness to me. At the end of that, I heard that my cousin, who I considered to be far worse than I was, she became a Christian, and that really broke me, and I realised I had to seek the Lord seriously.
0: And did you have a real sense of the Lord's mercy and forgiveness?
1: It wasn't quite as straightforward as that. For some months I was seeking that forgiveness and expecting some special sensation or experience. In the end, it suddenly occurred to me that if the word of God was true, as I believed it surely was, then who was I to keep doubting God's promises? If you confess your sins, he is faithful and just to forgive you your sins. And I thought to myself, well, in that case, I must be okay. It depends on his faithfulness, not on my experience.
0: And that's the value of the scriptures, isn't it?
1: It's indeed
0: our bedrock, really. Mm. Well, you're now working for the Lord. Tell us a little bit about your work.
1: I'm a pastor of a small Baptist church in South London, in Streatham. A lovely group of believers there who are concerned to spread the gospel in the area of Streatham, but also very concerned for the work of mission as well.
0: How long have you been in that church as the pastor?
1: It's 11 years now.
0: So quite a while.
1: Yes, it seems as though the work's very slow in this part of the world.
0: Yes, it is, isn't it, I'm afraid? And we need prayer from others for us, don't we, in that situation?
1: Yes, please do pray for us. We'd love to see the Lord working powerfully amongst us.
0: Now, you've come on the programme because you've been doing some work through Mark's Gospel, and you're going to help us to preach through Mark's Gospel, chapter by chapter. And you've come on the programme today because you want to take us through Mark's Gospel. Today, you're looking at an introduction.
1: Yes, it's just important to understand some of the basic things about Mark, who he is and what his plan is for writing the Gospel, before we look at the material itself.
0: Well, let's plunge in with that, who it was that wrote this Gospel in our Bibles.
1: Yes, surprisingly, Mark wasn't one of the disciples of Jesus. He was a close friend of Peter, and he's probably the John Mark who we read about in Acts 12, verse 12 and 25, and other places as well. probably Peter was the one who told Mark all the things that happened, and then Mark wrote them down in his gospel.
0: And when did Mark tackle this job of writing?
1: Well, we don't know exactly, but probably between the years AD 40 and AD 60. So that would make Mark the earliest gospel. Matthew and Luke then use parts of Mark's gospel that they would have had. So this is why some sections in Matthew and Luke are the same as Mark.
0: Well, what was behind Mark's writing? What was his purpose, his motive, if you like?
1: Well, thankfully, he lets us know in the first verse. He tells us the good news, the gospel of Jesus Christ. It's important to remember that Mark's gospel is not just the life story of Jesus, it's about the good news of Jesus, who Jesus is, why Jesus came, why Jesus died. This will help us to understand the stories about Jesus. Mark does not tell us these stories just so that we know what had happened. Mark has a better reason. He tells us the stories about Jesus to help us understand who Jesus is and why he came. And he wants us to repent and believe.
0: That's a very important theme, isn't it, through Mark's gospel? It begins here with this need to respond to Christ in the right way.
1: Yes, we see that in the first couple of sections that we look at. Repent and believe the gospel is the message.
0: So how should we take this on board when we're preaching?
1: Well, it is important, isn't it, not just to preach the stories as stories, but to remember that they have a message in the gospel itself. If you like, Mark's gospel is the big message about Jesus, not lots of different stories. So when we preach on one particular story, we must ask ourselves questions like this. Why does Mark put this story in? How does it fit into his scheme? What does it tell us about Jesus, about who he is or why Jesus came? And how does it help us to trust in Jesus?
0: So really, we need to do quite some thinking ourselves, don't we, before we begin to preach. We need to come to the passage in that way.
1: I think it's important to read the Gospel of Mark several times from beginning to end before we begin to look at the individual stories.
0: And sermon preparation demands us some mental work, if you like, as well as spiritual work from us. Yeah. Well, looking at the Gospel as a whole, I mean, how did Mark sort of map it out? Are there sections in it? Are there four or five chapters in groups and so on?
1: Well, it helps us to remember Mark in two halves, and it's very easy to remember because it's two equal halves, the first eight chapters and the second eight chapters.
0: So what's in each of these sections then?
1: The first eight chapters is really all about who Jesus is, and the second half is about why Jesus came.
0: So what does Mark say about who Jesus is?
1: Jesus is the Christ, the Son of God. For example, Mark 1, verse 1. Would you like to read that verse, Derek?
0: Yes, certainly. And we read, "The beginning of the gospel about Jesus Christ, the Son of God." Very plain there, isn't it? What about why Jesus came?
1: Again, it's very clear. Jesus came to suffer and die for sins. For example, Mark 10, verse 45. Thank you, Derek.
0: And Mark writes, "For even the Son of Man did not come to be served, but to serve and to give his life as a ransom for many." Lovely verse, isn't it?
1: That's right. Do try to remember this division in Mark's gospel. It really will help you to understand it. As you can see, the two halves in Mark 8, verse 29 and 31. In Mark 1 to 8, Jesus has shown the disciples many times who he is, but they've not understood. At last, in Mark 8, 29, Peter sees who Jesus is. He says, in answer to Jesus' question, "You are the Christ." And immediately, Jesus starts to teach his disciples why he came. It's as if he's saying, right, you've got who I am, but now why is it I've come? So in verse 31, Jesus began to teach them that the Son of Man must suffer many things and be rejected by the elders, chief priests, and teachers of the law, and that he must be killed and after 3 days rise again. But the disciples do not understand that Jesus must die. So as Jesus goes towards Jerusalem and the cross, he teaches gradually the disciples that he came to die. So there we have the second half, chapters 8 to 16.
0: Well, thanks very much, Phil, for that introduction. And we look forward to you being with us next time when we'll begin working through Mark chapter 1. And there we must end for today. Thank you for being with us, and we look forward to having your company in our next edition of Serving Today.

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1: Hello, I'm Martin Cooper. It's the Praise and Worship Hour here on Branch FM, an hour of thinking about our God. So look, I've got some great praise and worship music for you, as well as some encouraging verses from the Bible, lots of them from the Psalms. 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And here be Lions, Only a Holy God.

O Lord, my rock and my redeemer. I'm Martin Cooper. 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Serving Dewsbury, Ravensthorpe, Ossett and Batley. It's the Praise and Worship Hour. Psalm 63, because your loving kindness is better than life, my lips shall praise you. So will I bless you as long as I live. I will lift up my hands in your name. Psalm 16, I will praise the Lord who counsels me even at night. My heart instructs me. And Psalm 30, so let's praise and worship our Father God. Amen and amen. That's Psalm 30, Psalm 16 and Psalm 63. 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

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Put my name, Martin Cooper, in the subject line. I'd like to share some psalms with you. Talk about praising God, these psalms. Psalm 18, I call to the Lord, who is worthy of praise, and I have been saved from my enemies. Again, Psalm 103, bless and affectionately praise the Lord, O my soul, and all that is deep within me, bless his holy name. Bless and affectionately praise the Lord, O my soul, and do not forget any of his benefits. That's Psalm 103 and Psalm 18. 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

play the best in contemporary Christian music. That is a great song, that is. That's Dante Bow and Joyful. It's the Praise and Worship Hour from Branch FM, Radio for Life. Psalm 34, verses 1 to 8. I'll read them all, starting in verse 1. I will extol the Lord at all times. His praise will always be on my lips. I will glory in the Lord. Let the afflicted hear and rejoice. Glorify the Lord with me. Let us exalt his name together. I sought the Lord and he answered me. He delivered me from all my fears. Those who look to him are radiant. Their faces are never covered with shame. This poor man called and the Lord heard him. He saved him out of all his troubles. The angel of the Lord encamps around those who fear him and he delivers them. Taste and see that the Lord is good. Blessed is the one who takes refuge in him. That's Psalm 34 verses 1 to 8. John Egan and Open the Gates.

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Crystal Yates, I Got Saved. I'm Martin Cooper. It's Branch FM Radio for Life. It's the Praise and Worship Hour. Psalm 92 says this: "It is good to praise the Lord and make music to your name, O Most High, proclaiming your love in the morning and your faithfulness at night, to the music of the ten-string lyre and the melody of the harp. For you make me glad by your deeds, Lord. I sing joy at what your hands have done. How great are your works, Lord. How profound your thoughts." That's Psalm 92. And Psalm 52: "But I am like an olive tree flourishing in the house of God. I trust in God's unfailing love forever and ever. For what you have done, I will always praise you in the presence of your faithful people, and I will hope in your name, for your name is good." That's Psalm 52 and Psalm 92. 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

Hibby Lyons, James Galbraith, Belong to You, the enemy can't. 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Psalm 21, verse 13. Be exalted in your strength, Lord. We will sing and praise your might. 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

That's called Worthy of It All, Bree Babineau and Revere. It's Branch FM, Radio for Life. It's the Praise and Worship Hour. I'm Martin Cooper. You are very welcome. Thank you for joining us and thank you for supporting us. It's Christian Community Radio for West Yorkshire. Psalm 18, therefore, I will praise you, Lord, among the nations. I will sing the praises of your name. Here's Mercy Me, You Found Me.

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2: When you bring up the topic of Christ's return and the rapture, it often sparks curious questions and speculation. And while this may fuel intriguing conversations, today on Truth for Life, Alistair Begg points us to the central truths that Scripture makes clear about this anticipated event and tells us what our priority ought to be while we're waiting. Let's open our Bibles to 1 Thessalonians chapter 4. We're beginning with verse 16.
3: Now from the return we go to the resurrection. The Lord himself will come down from heaven with a loud command, and so on. End of verse 16. And the dead in Christ will rise first. At creation God spoke, and it came to be. You can read that in Psalm 33:9. At the tomb of Lazarus, Jesus spoke and Lazarus came out. Even the sister said, Jesus, I don't think you want to go to the tomb. Our brother has been dead now 4 days and his body has begun to show the signs of decay. And Jesus stands outside the tomb and he cries, Lazarus, come forth. And the gathering crowd must have looked around and said, finally, we know that this Jesus is crazy because he is now speaking to the dead. And we know that the dead cannot hear. And suddenly out of the tomb, still bound hand and foot, walks the relatively embalmed body of Lazarus himself. And the people must have looked at one another and said, as did the disciples on the Sea of Galilee, what manner of man is this that even the dead can hear his voice? Thursday at Lakeview Cemetery, I was pondering this as I anticipated preaching it. As I drove all around there, what a place to get lost, incidentally. You go round and round and round. You never come out the same way you went in. At least I never do. I'm grateful to come out for the time being. I know there's a day when I won't come out, but on that day, I won't be worried about it. But as I wandered around all those tombstones, I said to myself, 1 Thessalonians 4 says that the dead in Christ will rise first. I mean, there's going to be some funeral procession going down around there when all of a sudden it all cuts loose. And people start coming out of those places just unbelievably, dramatically. If you've got a believer in the hearse, all of a sudden, bam, the guy's out of there. The girl's out of there. Hey! You say, oh, we can't believe this. This is far-fetched. Let me tell you something. We can believe this. We do believe this. We must believe this. We need to preach this. Jesus himself taught it in John chapter 5 in teaching concerning life in his name. He says, I tell you the truth, verse 25 of John 5, a time is coming and has now come when the dead will hear the voice of the Son of God and those who hear will live. People must have been saying, I wonder what he means by that. And in verse 28, he says, do not be amazed at this. For a time is coming when all who are in their graves will hear his voice and come out. Those who have done good will rise to live, and those who have done evil will rise to be condemned. He speaks, and listening to his voice, new life the dead receive. You see, think about it. Why would we have the conviction that we are going to be united with Christ in this way? Well, think about it. We were blind and dead, weren't we? In our own trespasses and in our sins. We weren't seeking God. We were lost in our own confusion. We had nothing to look forward to and no God to whom we might turn. And then God shone the light of his word and the truth of his Son into our hearts, illumined the dungeon of our experience, showed us our sin, showed us a Savior, and we laid hold of his mercy and his goodness. And we were brought from darkness into light. In the same way, into the darkness of the tomb in which we are laid will come the very voice of Christ, and the dead in Christ will rise first. Now, you see, this was the great concern of the Thessalonians, because, you see, they were wondering about what would happen to the people who had died. They knew that Jesus was going to come back again, and they were concerned that they would miss the event. What a shame that our friends and our loved ones have died, and they're going to miss the great day. No, no, says Paul, the dead in Christ will rise first. Before the events of verse 17, the resurrected Christ will be accompanied at his coming by his resurrected people. That's something along the lines of verse 14. We believe that Jesus died and rose again, and so we believe that God will bring with Jesus those who have fallen asleep in him. What does that mean? It means a number of things. It may mean that Jesus returns and he brings with him the souls of those who have been with him in heaven to this point. Or it may well mean that instantaneously, as the bodies are resurrected and as Jesus comes with the souls of those who have been eternally with him, instantaneously they are reunited. And so when we hear and we look up into the skies, suddenly there's a great crowd of people coming. Not just Jesus on his own, but he is bringing his gathered people. He's picked them up from here, there, and from everywhere. They've all been gathering together, and like a great swarm across the sky. Do you see why I say this is a cosmic event? We haven't even begun to imagine what this is going to mean. We haven't got into the dimension that this is going to take us when this happens. I'm convinced of it. This is going to so far exceed anything we've ever known. It's going to blow the mind of the unbeliever in a moment and totally freak out the Christian as well. There is no possibility that those who have died in Christ will ever be separated from Christ. We are indissolubly linked to Jesus. We are inseparably linked to Jesus. Think about it. If by nature we are without God and without hope in the world, that we are the objects of his wrath, Ephesians 2, and then the light of the glorious gospel of Christ shines into our lives, and we respond in repentance and faith, then we become, as Paul says in 2 Corinthians 5:17, a new creation. If any man be in Christ, he is a new creation. So now I am in Christ. For how long am I in Christ? Forever. Therefore I die in Christ. Therefore I rise in Christ. Therefore I will be eternally with Christ. His forever, says the hymn writer, only his. Who the Lord and me shall part? Ah, with what a rest of bliss Christ can fill the loving heart. Heaven and earth may fade and flee. Firstborn light in gloom decline. But while God and I shall be, I am his and he is mine. The return, the resurrection, the rapture. What is this? Verse 17. We're going to be seized. After that, we who are still alive and are left will be caught up, seized, grabbed, snatched, carried off by force. Where do we get the word rapture? We get it from the Latin word rapier, R-A-P-E-R-E. And so our English word has entered to the parlance of the church as a result of the influence of the Latin. The word is descriptive of a sudden swoop, and usually of one with such a force that cannot be resisted. And so we anticipate this. The people who are still alive, when there is the loud command, the voice of the archangel, the trumpet call of God, and the resurrection of the dead in Christ, the people who are still alive at that point will be caught up together with them in the clouds to meet the Lord in the air. The Greek word is harpazo. That's the Greek equivalent of the Latin rapier and the English rapture. Now, let me say a word to you, and it's a word both of caution and encouragement. This is the only place in the New Testament which speaks unambiguously about this event, namely the rapture. That may be a surprise to some of you who have got the rapture appearing all the time and everywhere. But this is the only place in the New Testament that speaks unambiguously to the issue of the rapture. Now, I want to quickly add that there are other places in the New Testament which can justly be said to refer to it, when, of course, this is established as the foundational premise. But none of those other verses in the New Testament, absent 1 Thessalonians 4:17, can establish this fact on their own. So this is it right here in one verse. Everything else may cross-reference it, but nothing else on its own may establish the fact by itself. You say, well, why do you make the point? For this reason, that we better be careful with such limited information about being unduly dogmatic about things that we can't be dogmatic about. Leon Morris says, had we an abundance of detail recorded, we could say a great deal. But we have no more than a few simple facts, and we must not read our pet theories into them. I put it to you that most of the preoccupation with the return of Jesus Christ has been characterized by the emphasis of pet theories and the de-emphasis of absolute verities. Because what is secondary becomes primary, and therefore what is primary inevitably becomes secondary. That what is peripheral becomes central, and therefore the central event begins to become peripheral. The precise words that Paul uses here in verse 17 don't take us very far in our understanding of the details, do they? Don't you find yourself with a lot of questions? After that, we who are still alive and left, and are left for how long, doesn't say, will be caught up. How? Doesn't say. In the clouds. Will we be suspended? Doesn't say. We'll be able to sit on the clouds. Don't be stupid. So on. There's a whole ton of stuff. Is there going to be enough room for everybody? Will we all be there at the same time? What about Moses? Is he going to be there? And what? And so on and so forth. You find you've got more questions than you've got answers. And so the history of the Christian church, especially in America, if I may be so bold as to put it to you, has determined that it will supply all the details, even though the details ain't there. Because it's far more fun to get all the details than it is to live with the bold assertion of the central verity. Namely, there's definitely going to be a return. There's definitely going to be a resurrection of the dead in Christ. And there's definitely going to be a rapture whereby those of us who are still alive in that moment will be gathered up together with those who have had their new resurrection bodies. Now, it is legitimate and it is obvious that students of the Bible are going to ponder this and they're going to draw their own inferences from it. And so they do, and so we might, and so we must. However, it does not give to us the license to condemn others who do not draw the same inferences. And in a way that has not characterized the church ever before 20th century American Christendom, American Christendom has failed to understand that. And you say, well, who are you? Who do you to come here and tell us this? I'm just Alistair, and I'm just here to tell you this. The debates, the divisions, the discussions, and the questioning of the integrity and the validity and the certainty and the commitment of Christians in relationship to a view of the rapture have totally paralyzed great sections of the church in the United States. In Britain, in other places in the world, and I'm not going to argue in favor of this, but I'm just pointing it out factually, the issue there is not to disagree over peculiar inferences as to what is plain, but is to unite over what is plain and to respect the inferences which other people have. But as soon as we raise inference to the position of orthodoxy, then of course, anyone who does not share our inference becomes unorthodox, and since we cannot unite with those who are unorthodox, therefore we cannot unite with them. We have to allow legitimate room for differences of opinion on things about which the Bible is not dogmatic. You say, well, can you apply that, for example, to the deity of Jesus Christ? Absolutely not. Can you apply that to the humanity and the deity of Christ? Absolutely not. Can you apply that to the authority of Scripture? Absolutely not. Well, you say, well, how in the world could we arbitrarily apply it to the return of Jesus Christ? We are not applying it to the return of Jesus Christ in saying this. We are stating categorically and absolutely that the return of Jesus Christ is an absolute certainty, that it will be personal, that it will be visible, that it will be cosmic, that it will be glorious. That there will definitely be his return, there will definitely be a resurrection, that there will definitely be this rapture, 1 Thessalonians 4:17. But when it gets down to the details about which the Bible then no longer possesses the same clarity, we have now moved to the realm of inference and away from the position upon which we can be dogmatic. You're going to have to think that out. You'll notice that we'll be caught up together with them in the clouds to meet the Lord in the air. I mentioned earlier that it is in the air that the demons hold sway. Satan is regarded as the prince of the power of the air in Ephesians 2:2. And when we are gathered up with the Lord in the air, he's going to demonstrate his power and his reality on the home turf, as it were, of the devil and his hordes. He's going to establish graphically, cosmically, his mastery over them. We got to hasten to a conclusion. The fourth word is the word reunion. And so we will be with the Lord forever. So we will be with the Lord forever. This is the main thing. Everything leads up to this. And after this, there's nothing more to add. His return won't be local, as we said. It'll be universal. You can read that Luke 17:23-24. It will transcend all that we know of time and space. What's the toughest thing in life? I think the toughest thing in life is saying goodbye. That's what makes it hard for kids to leave for college. That's what makes it hard for lovers to say goodbye at the airport. That's what makes it hard to look into the eyes of a loved one and know that they will be taken from us in death. That's what makes it hard to watch as our friends and our neighbors are scattered throughout the country. It's parting. And if we could deal with parting, we could deal with everything. I got good news for you. It's all dealt with. We will be with the Lord forever. We're all going to be there, and we're all going to be together. And I, for one, I'm keenly looking forward to that, because I'm tired of saying cheerio to people. Don't you wish you could get all your friends together for one night? Don't you wish you could gather them all up, the ones that have gone, the ones that have left, the ones that have died, haul them all together in one room, and just have a big romping worship service? Don't you wish that we wouldn't have to say cheerio anymore? Don't you wish that it could all be over once and for all? Don't you wish that we were all going to be with the Lord forever? We are. Now, I don't know how it's going to be. I frankly don't know how you're going to get around everybody. I haven't got the foggiest idea, but I do know this. It's going to be fantastic. It's going to be better than the best thing you ever conceived of, the most wonderful party you ever dreamed of, the best reunion you ever created. Imagine your most favorite family reunion, add in every friend you ever loved in all your life, put them all together for one night and multiply it to the nth degree, and you still haven't come close to what heaven's going to be like. There's going to be a great big reunion. In Scotland, as a kid, we used to sing a song. You have heard of little Moses in the bulrush. You have heard of fearless David in the sling. You have heard the story told of dreaming Joseph and of Jonah and the whale, I often sing. There are many, many others in the Bible. I should like to meet them all, I do declare. By and by the Lord will surely let me meet them at a meeting in the air. For there's going to be a meeting in the air in the sweet, sweet by and by. I'm going to meet them. Meet them over there in that home beyond the sky. Such singing you will hear, never ever heard by mortal ear. 'Twill be glorious, I do declare, and God's own Son will be the reigning one in that meeting in the air. Let the pessimist look down. Let the fearful look over their shoulder. Let the Christian lift his eyes and look up. What's it going to be? His return, the resurrection of the dead, the rapture of the believing, the reunion of all. So what? Because of the final word, responsibility. This is not to allow us to go away and sit in a corner and pat one another on the back. No, he says, here's what to do. Encourage one another with these words. Someone is downhearted. Someone is going through difficult days. Someone is just overwhelmed by the events of the week that await them. Listen, encourage them with these words. Remind them of this ultimate triumph, of this certainty which gives meaning to our existence. Jesus is the rock that doesn't roll. He's the rock, the one that rolls our blues away. He's the rock of my salvation. And finally, the responsibility is expressed not only in the encouragement that we are to give to one another, but it is expressed in the fact that we are to encourage one another purposefully, as the New Testament says, to love and to good deeds. We are to encourage one another to purity, because when he comes, he's coming for the holy. He's coming for the five wise virgins, not the five foolish ones. We are to encourage one another to watchfulness and keeping short accounts with sin. We are to encourage one another in zealous evangelism. Can I give you a wee word of encouragement? Jesus is coming back. Men and women have got no hope. They live in a no-hope generation. Somebody's going to have to tell them. How about you? Seize every opportunity. Every time somebody does something for you, give them one of these. Happened to me yesterday at the driving range, hitting golf balls, lady perspiring like fury, but her head blowing up like a balloon, getting hotter and hotter with every left-handed surge at the ball. I was trying not to look at her. I was afraid she's going to explode. After a little while, she comes across to me and she says, "Here, I think you should have these balls." I said, "Well, I know I need the practice." I said, "But what's the problem?" She says, "Oh, I haven't done this for 5 years, and I'm about to die." And I said, "Well, let me give you some money for them," which was an uncharacteristic act of generosity on my part, which all the time hoping she would do as she did and say, "No, thank you." And I said, "Oh, well, okay, then I can take them." So she poured the balls out for me, and she went away and hit the lingering two. And as she went out, I said, "Hey, hang on, let me give you something." She said, "What?" I said, "I want to give you an invitation to church." She said, "I don't go to church." I said, "You're just the girl I'm looking for. Stay there." I got these things, the sheets and everything, got them out. And I said, "Well, when's the last time you went to church?" "I don't go to church, never." I said, "Well, hey, you come to this and you bring your friends." Now, she may not come. I hope she comes. But she'll remember at least somewhere along the journey of her day that somebody cared enough to invite her. Can I encourage you? He's going to return. There's going to be a resurrection. There's going to be a rapture. There's going to be a reunion. Therefore, we've got a responsibility. All the saints who've rested from their labors, they've done their part. Now it's up to us. Will you commit yourself not just to this task, but to the challenge?
2: 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I'm Bob Lapine. We are glad you've studied God's Word with us today. 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
2: Where do you turn when life stops making sense? Some of us reach for expertise, more education, more information, more voices weighing in. But what if the wisdom we're chasing can't be mind purchased or learned in any classroom? What if it comes from somewhere else entirely? Today on Insight for Living, Chuck Swindoll continues his study in the book of Job, guiding us towards priorities that anchor the soul when everything is shifting, and pointing us to the one true source of the wisdom we so desperately need. We're in Job chapter 27.
3: Thinking God's thoughts is our highest goal. I've sometimes referred to this as thinking theologically, thinking biblically. That's why I'm such a proponent of scripture memory. You can never think more acutely God's thoughts than when you quote back to Him or to life situations God's word. Think of Job's situation. He is bankrupt. He is childless. He is friendless. His body is covered with boils. He's living with a high fever, intense pain. He is misunderstood. He is blamed. He is rejected. How in the world does he go on? His view of God keeps him going, and not what others are telling him. He recommits himself to things that matter. In a swirl of humanistic thinking, which he is given by the three friends, Eliphaz and Bildad and Zophar, he's turned that off and he is now focused on the things of God. I love that kind of thinking. In fact, he says, because he is so focused, he will not pad the record. He will not speak deceitfully. He will not tell them what is not true. That brings us to the second. Go back to verse 3. As long as life is in me and the breath of God is in my nostrils, my lips certainly will not speak unjustly, nor will my tongue mutter deceit. Far be it from me that I should declare you right. Till I die, I will not put away my integrity from me. Second priority. Walking in integrity is the only way to live. The first, thinking God's thoughts is our highest goal. The second, walking in integrity is the only way to live. He won't skate. He won't fake it. He won't deceive them. He will not lie. He will tell them the truth. What's the third priority? Realizing that wrong will not ultimately triumph. Realizing that wrong will not ultimately triumph. Brings us a sense of justice. What a relief that is, that the wicked are building houses of a spider's web. Verse 19, he lies down rich, but never again. He opens his eyes and it is no more. Riches don't hang around, do they? And when the wicked get rich, he says, they will not ultimately triumph. Rest assured, God knows. God keeps the right record. He knows what he's about. He knows who is righteous and who is wicked. He's keeping the score. Keep thinking straight. Keep forming priorities from the Word of God. Spend less time in the papers and more time in the Scriptures. Let God give you your agenda and help you think through how to interpret the events of our times. Job now has begun to see it. And that leads him then to a subject that has been in the back of his mind perhaps since the bottom dropped out of his life. And that's the subject of wisdom. Wisdom. So he begins to write in chapter 28, albeit poetically. So engineers, you won't enjoy it. I know he'll spend 14 verses coming to the point, but try your best to tolerate it, okay? This is beautiful writing, and he's building to a climax of a question. He just goes about it in a poetic way, and it's leading him toward his fourth priority. Surely there is a mine for silver, and surely there is a place where they refine gold. And we've seen both. We know of both. Iron is taken from the dust, and copper is smelted from the rock. Man puts an end to darkness, and to the farthest limit, he searches out the rock in gloom and deep shadow. Describes him sinking shafts, verse 4. And from the earth, there's food above, and there's fire below. And the rocks, verse 6, are the source of sapphires. This is beautiful poetry. The dust contains gold. The path no bird of prey knows, nor has the falcon's eye caught sight of it. Oh, that's the first hint. He's looking for something. It's wisdom. It's not in the earth. It's not in the ore. It's not in the copper. It's not in the gold. It's not in the skies. The falcon hasn't seen it, as high as he may fly. He continues, the

he brings out to the light. But where is wisdom? Where can wisdom be found, and where is the place of understanding? Man does not know its value, nor is it found in the land of the living. The deep says, it's not with me. The sea answers, it is not with me. Even pure gold cannot be given in exchange for it. Look at what he's saying. Dig into the earth, you'll find precious metals, but you won't find wisdom. Probe into the outer spaces and the mysteries will unfold, but you won't find wisdom. Study nature's wonders and all that this earth holds for you, and it will be exciting discoveries, but you won't find wisdom. This assures us that as helpful as an education is, or reading widely, or traveling broadly, or being mentored by the brightest, none of that will give you wisdom. Not found in textbooks, not found in discoveries, not found in inventions, not found in anyone else's mind. Priority 4, seeking wisdom through human effort is a waste of time. It is a waste of time. By the way, it's a good time to stop and just give you the simple definition of wisdom. The word is used often in the wisdom literature, of course, and need to define it on occasion. Wisdom, I believe, is looking at life from God's point of view. Looking at life as God sees it. That's why it's so valuable to think God's thoughts after him. You look at children as God looks at them. You look at child rearing as God considers child rearing. You look at family as God looks at it. You interpret events as God would interpret them. You see the long view. You see the truth that is in even the midst of the lies. You see beyond the lie to what is really the truth, is what I'm trying to say. So that's wisdom, looking at life from God's point of view. Understanding is responding to life's challenges as God would have us respond. Not in panic, not in confusion, not losing our way, not giving up those things that are invaluable to us and the principles of integrity. We respond to life's challenges as God would have us respond. We trust him. We believe in him. Like our friend in China, we refuse to be afraid. We don't operate our lives according to human impulses. As we'll read in this very chapter, God determines the length of our days. And so you don't have to be afraid of dying. Just be glad he doesn't tell you way ahead of time. So you spend all your days wondering if, you know, what it's going to be like. You don't know. I mean, he waits till the last second and then you're gone. So you don't have to worry about it. You can get a great night's sleep and then die that next morning. And you would have never gotten a good sleep if you'd have known that next morning you're gonna die. So he doesn't tell you about it. He has it determined. He doesn't go, he died. That's not the way he responds. He has you living, and he then takes you from this earth, some in their 30s, some in their 40s, some in their 60s, some in their 90s. And it's God's calling, so you can take that plane ride. You can live your life. You can open your blinds and unlock your door and walk out into the sunlight, and you can live your life engaged in people's lives, and you don't have to worry about some sinister force around every corner. God's in charge. What a great way to live. You say, Chuck, that sounds almost haphazard. Well, so be it. Haphazard, go after it. You're trusting in a sovereign God. You're not worried about it. I mean, I have people that sit next to me on a plane, they're going through their beads. And I relax, it's okay. I had one lady, I'd never met her mother. She said, would you hold my hand? I said, yeah, that's fine. I looked around, I just made sure there wasn't some charter member in the church sitting there. It's like, I held her hand. I thought she was going to squeeze the blood out of it. It's like, I just always hate the takeoffs. And I said, it's going to be okay. Well, I'll talk to you in a minute. Wait a minute. I thought, lady, get a shot. It's okay. And we took off. She goes, oh. I said, we really helped take off, didn't we? She said, well, that isn't very funny, she said. I'm back there,

0: trying to keep the thing going.
1: Relax. Yeah, we got a great God. When he says it's over, it's over. That's all. No big deal. Life goes on. That's how God wants us to look at life. Otherwise, we're not worth a toot. We're spending all our time worried, oh, you know, I go down to the store and there's going to be a terrorist at the store. You know, there probably won't be, not the stores I go to, you know. It'd just be the same old dull groceries, you know. They'll be there. You just go do it. Relax. Relax. I don't get wisdom from people that grip my hand on the airplane or feed me all the fear stuff. Does that mean I don't prepare? Of course it doesn't. I love the old American revolutionary comment. Trust in God, but keep your powder dry. You know, keep your gun loaded. I'm getting really weird in this age of my life. Do I care? I do not care. Anyway, back to verse 20. Where then does... No, don't applaud. I'll be way out of control if you do that. Verse 20, where then does wisdom come from, and where is the place of understanding? That's the question. Not where does opinion come from. I gave you 50 sources. Most of them aren't worth listening to. But where does wisdom come from? Where does the place of understanding? Verse 23, God understands its way. He knows its place. He looks to the ends of the earth. He sees everything under the heavens. Is that great or what? We see a little tiny, like looking through a toilet paper roll. About that big. That's about all we see. I probably could have used another illustration, but that, you know what I'm talking about. It's about all we see. God has it all. Has it all seen. He sees it all. And he isn't panicked. It's running its course exactly as he planned it. And his grace washes over all of us. It's a wonderful way to live. Verse 26, he's the one that sets the limit for the rain and course of the thunderbolt. He saw it and declared it, established it and searched it out. And to man he said, behold, the fear of the Lord, that is wisdom. Wow. You can get 4 PhDs and never get that taught to you. Even in the finest of universities, there's no course on the fear of the Lord. But you arise in the morning with this awesome respect for God and this hatred for sin. And it's amazing how you'll be able to see life as he wants you to see it and respond as he would have you respond. It begins with the fear of God. I mean, God says it. And to depart from evil is understanding. Fifth priority, cultivating a healthy and holy fear of the Lord gives us wisdom and understanding. There is a man in our congregation who has recently had brain surgery. The tumor in the frontal part of the brain, of the cranium, was pushing his brain back and taking his memory, and it was growing. And I, because we're friends, I saw him at the hospital recently, and he had the scar from his ear on one side across the top of his head to his ear on the other side, all with brads, closing up the incision where they went into it and took it all. And he's doing great. And he's laying there on the bed when I walk in. He breaks into a smile. And I realize that my going was a different reason than I'd thought. Because in going, I got wisdom, a touch of wisdom. He didn't get any from me. I got it from him. He spoke of the Lord from almost the moment we started our conversation to the end after about 15 minutes, and I was gone. I mean, it was just the Lord and God and the Lord. And I mean, it was the most natural kind of flow of conversation as he spoke of, I mean, that is, had been in his brain and had taken that tumor out. And just yesterday, while thinking about the wrap up, I came across Eugene Peterson's introduction to Job from his paraphrase. Listen to what he said. It ties in. Instead of continuing to focus on preventing suffering, which we simply won't be very successful at anyway, perhaps we should begin entering the suffering. Listen to me. Perhaps we should begin entering the suffering, participating insofar as we are able, entering the mystery of looking around for God. In other words, we need to quit feeling sorry for people who suffer and instead look up to them, learn from them, and if they will let us, join them in protest and prayer. Pity can be nearsighted and condescending. Shared suffering can be dignifying and life-changing. As we look at Job's suffering and praying and worshiping, we see that he has already blazed a trail of courage and integrity for us to follow. That is so good. This man in the hospital didn't need pity. He needed respect. He has a leg up on wisdom, on most of us. So when he speaks, it is with new insight about life and about responding to life's challenges. That's come from God through the channel of suffering. And here we are taught to fight it and to resist it and to run from it and even at times resent it, when in fact it is a messenger bearing the great news that brings wisdom to the submissive sufferer. How much wiser you are today because you've hurt, and you've hurt the deepest, or perhaps among our wisest. That's why we say we can never be young and wise. Why? Because life's circumstances haven't beaten us up and put scars on our heads, hurt us deeply. Your assignment between now and when we meet again is to read Proverbs 8, 22 to 36. Solomon personifies wisdom. It's beautiful the way he writes it. Proverbs 8, 22 to 36, along with 1 Corinthians 1. Which says, as a climax, Christ is to us wisdom. So entering into the wisdom comes through faith alone in Christ alone, who leads us to God alone, and then the connection equips us for life. Wisdom speaks in the personal pronouns. The Lord possessed me at the beginning of his way, before his works of old, from everlasting, I, that's wisdom, was established from the beginning, from the earliest times of the earth. When there were no depths, I was brought forth. When there were no springs abounding with water, before the mountains were settled, before the hills, I was brought forth, while he had not yet made earth and fields, nor the first dust of the world. When he established the heavens, I was there. Wisdom outdates creation, because it is in God. And as I get to know the living God through his word, his wisdom comes to me, and I'm given a filter system I can never get any other place. And men and women, we become at that point effective witnesses, effective friends, insightful counselors. Because we don't just feel empathy, we see depth. And We don't feel pity, we feel respect. And we embrace the sufferer as our teacher rather than a victim of circumstances. Let's bow our heads. There are times in my life I would just love to be able to put my arms around each one of you individually and say, do you get it? Have I been clear? Do you understand this? Do you realize the value of the scriptures? Do you understand the absolute importance of giving your life fully to Christ, to simply relinquishing your will and embracing His, letting Him have the worries and the burden, and you take in return forgiveness and grace and mercy and love and peace and discernment, understanding, all spelling wisdom. If you've never in your life trusted the Lord Jesus Christ's death at Calvary and glorious bodily miraculous resurrection, believing that He's now alive, having died for you, this is the moment. This is the place to start for you. Come today. Thank you, Father, for the things that can be learned in ancient writings from Job's journal. Thank you for preserving it for us. Thank you for putting black print on white pages in a language we can understand. Thank you for capturing our attention by these surprising thoughts, like suffering being a friend rather than an enemy, like challenges in life being the opportunity to model in understanding rather than something to be afraid of or to resent, like the source of wisdom. Forgive us for the wasted effort we've expended looking in the wrong places to find the right stuff. I pray, Lord, that today at this very moment you be working in hearts that cannot find any sense of peace and rest until they find it in your Son, Christ. I pray that you'd continue to work on them and work through others with them and then work in them to bring them to faith. That is the work of your Spirit. That is your specialty. And I leave each one with you. And now to Him who is able to guard us from stumbling and to present us faultless. What a great thought. To present us faultless before the presence of His glory with exceeding joy. To the only wise God, our Savior, be glory and majesty, dominion, power, forever and ever and ever and ever. And all God's people said, amen.
0: Wisdom, that rare treasure we cannot dig up or buy, given freely by the God who holds all things in His hands. What a gift to know that when we fear the Lord and turn from evil, He grants us eyes to see life the way He sees it. This is Insight for Living. Chuck's titled today's message, A Recommitment to Things That Matter. Over the last several weeks, Chuck has been walking us through the Old Testament book of Job. It's a shocking portrayal of human suffering. And if you're ready to learn more about Job's story, or you're looking for a creative way to guide your small group Bible study in lively discussion, we invite you to request the Searching the Scriptures Bible Study Workbook for this series. 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
3: And so at 14, my parents had to coach me in biblical stress management and taking every anxiety, every thought to the Lord, stepping back in prayer. 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
4: Well, that's Erin Lynam, and she's our guest today on Focus on the Family with Jim Daly, stressing the importance of rest in our lives. Thanks for joining us. I'm John Fuller.
5: John, you think about it. We're living a life, I think, in modern times that is so fast. I'm sure there was plenty to do back when, you know, plow the garden and do all the things that were done 100 years ago. And they were busy, but it was kind of organic agricultural task, right? Now it's just like the pace of life is crazy. One of our board members, Buzz Baker, whom I love, the guy's such a great person. And, you know, to give an insight to the listeners, one of the best things that we do as a board together is to have devotional time. And the last board meeting we had, Buzz brought out this fact, and he wrote a number on the board, and it was 1440. Does anybody know what this number is, 1440? It's the number of minutes you have in a day. And I thought, what an interesting thing. And just this morning, he sent me a note with a little devotional saying, this is a 13-minute devotional. God gave you 1,440 minutes today. Can you take 13 and watch this? I think it'll help you and change your life. Isn't that awesome?
4: Oh, wow.
5: So today, we want to do that with our guests. We want to talk about those 1,440 minutes you have in a day and how you might be able to use them in a way that actually helps you become even more productive in all ways.
4: Yeah, and Erin has been here before. She's a certified master naturalist and educator.
5: Love that title, by the way.
4: Yeah. She hosts a very popular podcast for families. It's called Nat Theo, Nature Lessons Rooted in the Bible. And she's written a number of books, has a new one out called The Nature of Rest, What the Bible and Creation Teach Us About Sabbath Living.
5: Erin, welcome back to Focus on the Family.
3: Thank you. Thank you for having me back.
5: This is quite a trend now. I know several friends of mine who are embracing the Sabbath, kind of reorienting themselves and their families around the Sabbath. So generally, is there kind of a movement within the Christian community to reawaken to God's Sabbath day and what it means?
3: I believe there is, and I believe it goes much further than just the Christian realm, because we're also seeing it in the secular realm. Like one thing I've been blown away by as I've dove into Sabbath with my family and in my work is I'm now having opportunities to go speak to corporate and business groups about Sabbath, because they see the power of rest to really unlock their potential as leaders that we really know is just by God's design.
5: Yeah. When you look at that, I mean, you heard what I said in the open there, just the pace at which we're doing things. You know, the load. Think of laundry. I mean, the way they did it 100 years ago. That took you probably 8 hours right there. One day a week, you'd have to do the laundry. So things have had innovation where we could throw it in a machine and we just have to move it, pull it out, hang it, fold it, whatever. But there's 1,400 things that we've been able to fill that space with now. So that pace that we're going at, how do we get a hold of it, do an inventory, say, okay, how do I spend my time?
3: That's a really good point about innovation. And, you know, we have all these technologies and things that we can do now that can help save time, but that can also be a bad thing. Because it means that, you know, when you think about when we harnessed electricity, we've really changed our ideas around time. We can work at any hour. So when you think about God engineered into us a circadian rhythm, that natural wake, sleep, rest, work cycle, when we harnessed time, we kind of did away with that. Circadian means around a day. We kind of like ballooned that to around what can around a day mean? How can we pack it full? And so I think the first thing is just not packing our schedules so full that they're like a game of Tetris. You know, we've whittled down time. When you look at the biblical times and they view time in these big chunks, we've whittled that down to a 60-minute hour, 24-hour day, nanosecond, down to the smallest measurement of time is called a zeptosecond. It's unthinkably small.
5: Zeptosecond. I've never heard of that.
4: I haven't either.
3: I think only scientists use it to like measure the speed of light.
5: I like it though.
3: Yeah.
5: Sounds
3: but,
5: fun.
3: But to that point, we have so whittled time down to be like, how can we pack every moment?
5: Yeah.
3: But what if we were to carve out some more margin? and actually leave time for rest in our lives. And
5: what keeps us from that? I mean, we really, it sounds so right, but why do we not do it?
3: A lot of hustle and hurry boils down to the fear of missing out.
5: Okay.
3: We have every opportunity in this society to pursue so many different ventures and build so much, and God put that into us. Work came before the curse, before the fall. God designed us with this purposeful desire to create and to build and to progress. But we really let that get out of hand, and we start pursuing it for our own means. It's really another way of worshiping creation rather than the Creator, only we're worshiping ourselves as the Creator. And so we're trying to pack everything full, and we say, oh, if there's 5 minutes there, I have to fill it. I'm going to get ahead, if I'm going to get that opportunity, or if I don't know what to fill it with, well, I'm going to pick up my phone and look busy, because we're so uncomfortable with leaving time empty.
5: Yeah. I think some of this, too, is rooted in how we have devalued rest, that it's anti-Western culture, that if you rest, you're sinning. But speak to that thing that we buy, that, you know, there's so much time a day and we got to get so much done. Even in a secular context, a sales guy, you know, I've got to work 12 hours a day to outdo the competition, or 14 hours a day. Meanwhile, his marriage, his family's crumbling. And how do you assess this in a healthier way?
3: It really goes back to changing our mindset and seeing this as God's design for our thriving. This is actually a gift from God. When you look back at creation, God gave us this beautiful pattern, because God created for 6 days and then he rested. Not because he needed to. Isaiah tells us God does not grow tired or weary, but I believe it was for two reasons. The first was to stop and delight. The word Sabbath comes from the Hebrew Shabbat, which can mean to stop or to delight. So God just simply wanted to take in everything that he had just made, and then to give us a pattern, because while God does not need to rest, we do. And so we see that God created and then rested, but Adam was created on the sixth day. So Adam's first full day was a day dedicated to rest. We were always meant to start from rest. And from there, that rest truly fuels every endeavor. And what my family saw when we began resting just over 3 years ago, it felt like such a risk. I had major doubts. How are we going to get everything done in just 6 days? We became more productive, more effective, more creative. Like, I'll give you a case study with my husband. He runs a contracting company. And before we began resting, he was exhausted. He was a one-man show. We were hardly paying the bills. He had been at this for, I believe, 6 years at the time. And then we take this big risk on rest. And 3 years later, he's grown to a team of 10. He's an incredible leader. He has built all these strategies and systems and grown his revenue by 500%. All while taking a day of rest every single week with his family. And it's not a prosperity gospel. It's not do this and God will do this, but it shows God's plan, his design for rest is not lazy. It is not idle. It's fruitful.
5: Well, and it's helpful.
3: Yeah.
5: And we sometimes don't recognize that. What are some of the obstacles that keep us from rest, and then connect that to declutter?
3: Oh, yeah.
5: Just as an example.
3: Well, you just said it. Clutter is certainly an obstacle. Clutter in our homes, clutter in our minds, clutter in our hearts.
5: Schedules,
3: absolutely.
5: Clutter there.
3: Yeah, let's talk to the mind. We live in a world where we have at our disposal whatever information we want. We have media coming at us all day long. And so if we are going to rest, we have to start filtering that information. And in the book, I use the example of a bird with a crazy name, the great frigate bird. And this bird can fly for up to 2 months at a time without landing.
5: 2 months?
3: 2 months.
5: I've never heard of this.
3: Yeah, it's a crazy bird. It can stay in flight that long because it does something called unihemispheric sleep. It turns off part of its brain so that it is alert enough to stay safe, to avoid obstacles and predators, but it is filtering out any unnecessary information so that it can take power naps while flying. We need to be like the great frigate bird. We need to learn how to filter out unnecessary information, choose wisely about what emails we subscribe to, what social media platforms we use and follow, the people that we follow and what they're saying. Really all this media, looking specifically at them and asking ourselves, is this life-giving? Huh. Does this lead my thoughts to the Lord? Does it bring joy and delight? Or when I'm done using this media outlet, is this just adding stress, anxiety, overwhelm, sin? Like truly filtering out all the information so that we can declutter our minds to be in a space where we can rest.
5: It sounds good. Some wives might suggest football season does this to their husbands. They could turn off half their brain for months at a time. So, but anyway, I get the point, and it's a good one. Addison's disease is part of your story. Maybe you can describe what that is and how you have managed that and the fact that you had to manage it.
3: Yeah, I often say that my family's journey into rest began about 3 years ago when we began Sabbathing. But truly, mine started over 20 years ago, and I was 13 years old, and I just turned 14 years old, and I was preparing to go overseas for the first time. I had never before stepped foot on an airplane, and now I was going to fly to Ethiopia and spend 2 months in Africa. And before you go on a trip like that, it was a missions trip with a team and adult leaders. You have to get a regular checkup and vaccines for travel recommendations. And so my parents took me into the doctor, and I had no strange health history. We had no reason to believe that anything was off or wrong. But when the nurse took my blood pressure that day, it was 56 over 48.
5: Okay.
3: Extremely low.
5: Yeah.
3: And when a vital like that is off, you know that something is very wrong. And it was in my case. And so they start doing more testing, and it soon led to a diagnosis of Addison's disease, or adrenal insufficiency. And what that is your adrenal glands, Addison's disease is where your adrenal glands no longer function at all. And your adrenal glands produce, of course, adrenaline.
5: Right.
3: But also other important hormones, including cortisol. That's your stress hormone. So if you're encountering any kind of stress, whether it be physical, emotional, spiritual, mental, any stress, your body is going to produce more cortisol to cope with that. Mine does not. And so at that young age, stress became deadly to me. The worst case scenario is that someone with Addison's disease encounters so much stress that their body is trying to cope with it and can't through, so I take a regular daily hormone replacement for it. But encountering so much stress that your body can't cope with it, it leads to a coma and is fatal.
5: Wow, that's amazing.
3: And so at 14, my parents had to coach me in biblical stress management and taking every anxiety, every thought to the Lord, stepping back in prayer. And that's truly where the Lord began to lead me into this deeply restful lifestyle. But, you know, Addison's disease is very rare. So many people nowadays have adrenal fatigue.
5: Yeah.
3: Where they have encountered so much stress, or they just go, go, go, go, that their adrenal glands are no longer functioning the way that God meant for them to. And so stress really is dangerous to all of us. And rest is one of the best designs that God has given us to help us combat that sickness.
5: Yeah. It's so amazing. It shows you the intricacy of the human body and what God has designed. I mean, that's a system within your body that if it's not there, it could lead to coma and death. I mean, it's phenomenal how God has crafted us. And then thankfully, where science has come along to be able to augment those things that we lack, like adrenaline in your case. But to me, it's just a fascinating thing. But describe the nature of each and every day for you. It's not that you're incapacitated. I mean, you're a homeschool mom of four.
3: Yeah.
5: You've got things going on. You're having to manage a lot of things and a lot of plate spinning. So how does that feel like to be overwhelmed with what you're dealing with?
3: I'm very grateful that 20 years later after this diagnosis, it really is just these restful rhythms that God has used to uphold me physically and in every way. For a long time, I was very sick. A lot of people with Addison's disease are unfortunately bedridden, on disability. They didn't know if I would be able to have children. And now, like, I get to live a very full and abundant life.
5: But why, let me ask you, for that listener who's thinking, why did you succeed and they didn't?
3: There's a lot of different reasons. Addison's disease is a autoimmune disorder. So a lot of times people will have other autoimmune disorders on top of it. But I truly, truly believe that one of the key points for me being able to live a full life and do all these things that God has allowed me to do is through rest. Huh. Being able to identify, actually, that's too much, and learn, I need to say no to that. And look at our calendar and realize, this is too full. We're going to need to prune things back in order to rest.
5: Yeah. How do we change our lives in such a way to recognize it? We may not be diagnosed with Addison's disease, but how do we capture this craziness in our life and say, okay, I want to be more like Aaron?
3: We have to be willing to do something very countercultural. Rest is very countercultural. We live in this hustle society. And so it starts with just identifying, okay, I'm going to do that bold thing. My family's worth that. I want to claim this gift that God has given us, that He set up at creation for us to thrive through. So many of us, my own family for so long, just kept going without claiming that gift. And that was the thing was, you know, we often view rest as a burden. Sabbath can seem like a burden.
5: Or we can't do it.
3: Or that we can't do it, exactly.
5: You know, it's uncomfortable.
3: Yeah, I air quote failed Sabbath so many times before we really figured it out. And the key to figuring it out was to view it not as this burdensome command, but as a gift. I call it celebrating Sabbath. So we need to switch our mindset. And whether you begin celebrating Sabbath or if it's through daily rhythms of rest, whatever rest you decide to adopt and practice, it takes that bold step of faith. And then look at your calendar. Do the things on your calendar, whether they're events, whether they're responsibilities, commitments, do they align with your family's values? You might need to answer that question first. What does my family value? What is the most important thing to us? We have seen in our family that rest acts just like faith, because they're very intertwined. Rest acts as a foundation for all of our other values. Our family, our marriage, our children, our health, our work, everything benefits when we rest.
4: And Aaron, Jesus took time. He was so busy. I mean, I'm reading in the Gospels right now, and the crowds would come to him from hither and yon, and they just came great distances. And there was this crush of activity, but he also got away. So what do you suppose it looked like when he did get away and rested?
3: I've never heard it put that way, a crush of activity. That's so good. And it's so right. You look at Mark chapter 1, and it's this whirlwind of activity. So Jesus is starting his ministry. And he is calling his first disciples. So really starting a movement, the most successful and longstanding movement that still continues to today.
5: Yeah.
3: He experienced fatigue. And what upheld him was this practice of going away into a quiet place. The Greek word is eremos, and it means quiet, solitary. Most often it's translated as wilderness, which I think is beautiful. He would go away into the quiet place to commune with the Father. And that's what upheld him. And he issued the same invitation to his disciples in Mark 6:31, come away by yourselves to a quiet place and rest.
5: Aaron, let's turn this toward the viewer and the listener, the person that's going, I want that rest, but they don't know what to do. They're stuck in this situation, this cycle that's unhealthy. What are some things that they could do to begin that Sabbath approach? What do you need to do? What did you do?
3: A big obstacle I find for many people is this sense of, I cannot give a full day to rest. It doesn't seem realistic or relevant in our society. I believe it is realistic and relevant. But one of the first things I tell people is, if you can't find a full day, find 4 hours. If you can't find 4 hours, you need to prune your calendar. That's hard, but that's true.
5: Yeah.
3: Find 4 hours. It might be a Wednesday evening. Set that time aside for rest. You don't have to commit to that for the next 12 months. Just start. And then write two lists. First, write a list of everything that's heavy. Everything during your week that is stressful. That might be notifications, emails, text messages. Write a list of those things that are heavy, and that's what you want to step away from during that time of rest. You can do that for 4 hours. And then write a second list of things that fill you up, things that delight you, Again, this whole idea of stop those things, delight in these things. It's often those things that we think through the week, oh, I'd really like to do that. I'd really like to get to that. And we don't make time for it. It might be creating, painting, making music, walking outside, gardening. People ask me, isn't gardening work? Do on Sabbath what delights your soul. Maybe throughout the week you work with a computer and you're just sitting there and that's really taxing. You might want to go outside into creation on the Sabbath. Do what delights your soul. Make a list of those things and start enjoying them. And just watch how God begins to bring you full circle back into his gift of rest.
5: Let me ask you, screen time is, you know, every parent's nightmare. How do you as a parent manage that, help your child to better understand Sabbath in that context of screen time?
3: Mm-hmm. I mean, we have to acknowledge that there's going to be pushback in many families. And with my family, what we found is that 3 years in, our kids long for Sabbath. They love it.
5: So they've connected.
3: They've connected. So in fact, there was a season in our family where we suffered a loss and for 3 weeks we're traveling and grieving and memorial service and we missed three Sabbaths. And our 11-year-old son came to us after the third missed Sabbath and he said, Mom, can we please Sabbath this weekend? Hmm. He feels it deep inside of him because it's God's design. And so just that note of encouragement first, that your children, when you do this, they will, it might take time, but they will connect with that design, that gift of God. And what I often encourage parents is try not to take away something your child really enjoys without giving them something better. Mm. So on Sabbath, we are playing board games together as a family. We're out playing in the yard. We're reading books. Your children long for that kind of connection. Yeah. And Sabbath becomes this sweet space where we can be a family together around these shared activities. And then we'll often watch a family movie to wrap up Sabbath. So kind of this, hey, we're going to step away from screens so we can do some other fun activities together. And then afterwards, we're going to make some popcorn and enjoy a movie together. And that can help ease children into this.
5: Yeah, I think it's excellent. Let's end here. I mean, this has been great, very illuminating, really. But you've come up with a key question that you found helpful in discovering whether you're truly abiding in Christ. Mm-hmm. Now, every Christian should be leaning in right now going, okay, that's pretty big statement. What's the question?
3: Am I growing in truth and love?
5: Yeah. And you can measure that and know that you are by how?
3: By resting, because what rest does is it opens up this space for truth to root down in our souls. You know, when we are go, go, go, hustle, hustle, hustle, hurry, hurry, hurry, we don't have time to truly process what the Lord is doing inside of us. When we rest, science proves this. When we rest, our minds operate to their fullest potential as God meant them to. When we rest, we grow in truth because his truth goes forth and does not return void. But like Isaiah 55, it brings forth the water and the rain, they bring forth life, and God's word brings forth life in our souls. We access that more fully through his gift of rest. And we grow in love because we're able to have these connections with our family, with our children, with our spouse. My relationship with my husband and with my children has grown in deep and profound ways because of our practices of rest.
5: Boy, there's a promise right there. This is amazing, Aaron, and you've really hit it. The nature of rest, the spiritual application of all that, and the benefits to us physically, emotionally, spiritually. I hope people say, yeah, we're not living in that space and we need to.
4: Well, what a way to end this show with Aaron Lynam. 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
1: Welcome to Everyday Moments with Joyce Meyer. You can tell a lot about someone by how they speak and where they spend their money. What about you? What do you think people say about you? Here's Joyce with today's Everyday Moment.
2: You know, I believe that you can tell a lot about someone by listening to what they talk about and even looking at how they spend their money. It shows where their heart truly is. You know, do you spend all your money on yourself? Or are you using a good portion of it to reach out and help other people? What would people say about you if they looked at your life? Are you a self-seeking person? Or are you a God-seeking person? Do you wake up in the morning thinking about what somebody else needs to do for you? Or do you perhaps take a little time every morning to think about what you can do for someone else? You know, if you listen to people, they will tell you what they want and need. They'll tell you what they like. If you begin to use some of your resources just to be a blessing. Yes, we teach people to tithe 10% of their income and to give to missions and things like that. But I think you can go another step and just decide, I am going to be a blessing everywhere that I go. I think if you do that, you'll be amazed at how happy you'll be.
1: If you'd like to learn more about what Joyce Meyer Ministries is doing all over the world, then visit joycemeyer.org and find out. Thanks again, and remember to enjoy every moment, every day.
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0: Why do you believe in God?
1: I suppose really I felt like I had a normal life until I lost all my hair. That was potentially the worst thing that could ever have happened to me at that time, because I was only 19. And I just knew then that I needed some support other than family and friends. And God was my only answer. So I chose him. And I've never looked back since. He's done mighty works in me. And he's built my character around the way I look. I have come out of a shell that I used to be in before as a Christian, trying to keep myself all closed in. I thought that I would never, ever get a girlfriend. Never had one before I lost my hair, and knew then after that I would never appeal to anybody. 10 years down the line, and I'm now married, and I have two wonderful children, and God's just turned my life around. It's just been amazing, really. And anybody that's listening to this really needs to dig deep and get saved, because it's highly important, and God will change your life forever.
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1: His name was William Borden. He became a missionary. He was going to China and he stopped in Egypt. He was 25 years old. He was a graduate of Yale University and Princeton Seminary. Tall, strong, handsome, intelligent, and very rich. And while he was in Cairo, he had only been there a few months when something happened. He got spinal meningitis, and he died.
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3: 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Steve Ottsham with you, and we have a great show in store for you today. We'll have lots of good music and words of encouragement throughout the show, along with our usual features. 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

0: On the night you fall in all the pieces, you can bring your lonely heart to Jesus. What if I told you that I believe it?
1: And now we have more words of encouragement from our good friend Malcolm Ryan with today's Words for Life.
2: Hi, I'm Malcolm Ryan. You know, any time is a good time to express our appreciation for the kindness and care of our great Creator. So allow me to read to you from Psalm 95, verses 1 to 7. Come, let us sing for joy to the Lord. Let us shout aloud to the rock of our salvation. Let us come before him with thanksgiving and extol him with music and song. For the Lord is the great God, the great King above all gods. In his hand are the depths of the earth, and the mountain peaks belong to him. The sea is his, for he made it, and his hands formed the dry land. Come, let us bow down in worship. Let us kneel before the Lord our Maker, for he is our God, and we are the people of his pasture, the flock under his care. Keeping it real, this is Malcolm Ryan.
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0: Right, Pam Smith's joining us now with our healthy lifestyle feature and living well.
1: Are you having difficulties remembering what you were just in the middle of saying or what you came in a room for? Hi, I'm Pam Smith with a tip for living well. If your brain fogs when forced to work, it may be in need of certain nutrients found in everyday foods that help to sharpen your mind and bring clarity and alertness to your thinking. 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
2: One of the things that I just love to share, and some of the books that we recommend, we just printed a book. I know I've said it before, but it's called Tip Lewis and His Lamp. Mm. We're already getting the reviews coming in from it. Mm-hmm. And Molly, it is a game changer. I think it's the best book we've ever printed. So this morning, I'm getting phone calls from people reading it.
3: That's amazing.
2: So a dad called me this morning and said his 15-year-old son just got punished because he did something recklessly. And they took away all of his computer privileges, his phones. They should have taken away anyways. And he said, son, I want you read this book, and you're going to give me a book report when it's over with. So he's got to read Tip Lewis. He's got 200 pages in. Mm-hmm. And the 15-year-old said, Dad, this is one of the best books I've ever read in my life. And it's changing this son's whole thought process and how he's supposed to live his life. And so if you've not read Tip Lewis, please get it. We're thinking of doing an audio drama maybe on
3: it. Yes, we've been talking about that. I think it's very powerful.
2: I know it is, but I don't know if we can make this better than the book. It's so well written. You never know. And then on top of that, we printed a book for teenagers through adults called Come What May, another amazing story that changed the life of one of our staff members. And then if you're looking for books that will help you grow in the area of evangelism, it's called Evangelism and the Sovereignty of God. Packer, right?
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1: Welcome to Serving Today, the programme for pastors and church leaders. I'm Derek French, and it's good to be with you again. Maintaining variety in our preaching, we look at one way towards this. Preaching right through Mark's Gospel. Phil Crowter joins us to give us an introduction to this New Testament book. A question most Bible teachers ask from time to time is this: how can I keep fresh in my preaching? There are many ways we can answer a question like that, because so many things can cause us to feel stale. For example, we may simply be tired and exhausted from the sheer pressure of our work. It might be because we've been unwell. It could even be because we've not taken care to keep our own spiritual lives healthy. Sometimes we can be so busy caring for the spiritual lives of others that we can easily neglect our own walk with God and times of personal prayer and Bible study. Indeed, there are many reasons why our preaching can lose its freshness and vitality, and we certainly need to be prayerful about this and lay the whole situation before the Lord and seek the Holy Spirit's help. Practically, there are a number of things we can do to help maintain that vibrancy in our preaching, and I want us to consider one particular thing, and that is what is described as consecutive expository preaching. By that I mean working through a passage of Scripture verse by verse, and doing so over several weeks or even months. It's a different approach to preaching on isolated Bible texts, and really I want to encourage you to do both. We can preach a series of sermons on a variety of subjects. For example, they may be on one book of the Bible. Another way would be to take a theme found in Scripture. And one that I personally found helpful is going through the biographical details of a Bible character, such as Abraham or Elijah or Peter. Well, let's consider the question, why preach through a whole book of the Bible? To this we simply say, because the Holy Spirit has given us Scripture in books. For example, when Paul wrote his letter to the Philippians, it was the whole letter that he expected to be read by that church. If all of Scripture has been inspired by God in this way, then it's important that we use all of Scripture. By covering a passage or a book verse by verse in a consecutive manner, we'll be covering the whole counsel of God. This means we'll be preaching on each subject the verses consider. And doing this will give fuller instruction to our listeners and help us maintain variety. It'll also keep us from preaching only on our favourite subjects, which is a danger for every preacher. To this we can add that it makes us preach on subjects we might be tempted to avoid. For example, when a pastoral problem arises, you would perhaps not want to tackle it in your preaching the following Sunday. This then protects you from the accusation that you were trying to get at those with the pastoral problem, because you couldn't avoid preaching on the next section of the Bible passage. And very often I found this is the very word the Lord brings into that situation to help. Remember, the Bible was given us in entire books, and we profit immensely by going through all of them. There are some things it's worth remembering when preaching a series of sermons in this way. When you do a series, you must still make sure each message stands on its own. This is because someone may only hear one message in the series and may not have any background to know the material you've already covered. The way to do this is to briefly recap the previous message, or more, in an introduction to the new one. This sets the context and also helps the listener see where you've been and where you're going. Now, if you've never approached preaching in this way, then it's probably best to start with a short series. For example, you could cover the life of one of the kings in Israel, or preach through a psalm, or one of the shorter letters in the New Testament, such as the one written to Philemon. It may be that you're already experienced in preaching series and would find no difficulty in working right through a whole book, even a large book of the Bible. I would suggest that even then you occasionally have a break from your series just to help maintain your freshness and your congregation's interest. There are, of course, natural breaks throughout the year when it's easy to change temporarily, such as at Christmas and New Year and Easter. But it's also worth having others at different times if your series is going to span over several months. Well, I hope that will be an encouragement as you preach God's word. Well, it's always good to welcome a new guest to the programme, and Phil Crowter has joined me today. Phil, welcome to the programme.
2: Thank you very much.
1: Phil, tell us a little bit about yourself. Where were you born and brought up?
2: I was brought up in the south of England on the coast, St Leonards-on-Sea.
1: And were you in a Christian family?
2: Yes, my parents are both Christians. My father was preaching in different churches in the southeast of England.
1: And when did you yourself become a believer?
2: When I was about 17.
1: How did that happen?
2: It was a long time, really, a long time of, I would have said, searching for the Lord, but maybe looking back, it was resisting the Lord's goodness to me. At the end of that, I heard that my cousin, who I considered to be far worse than I was, she became a Christian, and that really broke me, and I realised I had to seek the Lord seriously.
1: And did you have a real sense of the Lord's mercy and forgiveness?
2: It wasn't quite as straightforward as that. For some months I was seeking that forgiveness and expecting some special sensation or experience. In the end, it suddenly occurred to me that if the word of God was true, as I believed it surely was, then who was I to keep doubting God's promises? If you confess your sins, he is faithful and just to forgive you your sins. And I thought to myself, well, in that case, I must be okay. It depends on his faithfulness, not on my experience.
1: And that's the value of the scriptures, isn't it?
2: It's indeed
1: our bedrock, really. Mm. Well, you're now working for the Lord. Tell us a little bit about your work.
2: I'm a pastor of a small Baptist church in South London, in Streatham. A lovely group of believers there who are concerned to spread the gospel in the area of Streatham, but also very concerned for the work of mission as well.
1: How long have you been in that church as the pastor?
2: It's 11 years now.
1: So quite a while.
2: Yes, it seems as though the work's very slow in this part of the world.
1: Yes, it is, isn't it, I'm afraid? And we need prayer from others for us, don't we, in that situation?
2: Yes, please do pray for us. We'd love to see the Lord working powerfully amongst us.
1: Now, you've come on the programme because you've been doing some work through Mark's Gospel, and you're going to help us to preach through Mark's Gospel, chapter by chapter. And you've come on the programme today because you want to take us through Mark's Gospel. Today, you're looking at an introduction.
2: Yes, it's just important to understand some of the basic things about Mark, who he is and what his plan is for writing the Gospel before we look at the material itself.
1: Well, let's plunge in with that, who it was that wrote this Gospel in our Bibles.
2: Yes, surprisingly, Mark wasn't one of the disciples of Jesus. He was a close friend of Peter. And he's probably the John Mark who we read about in Acts 12, verse 12 and 25 and other places as well. Probably Peter was the one who told Mark all the things that happened, and then Mark wrote them down in his gospel.
1: And when did Mark tackle this job of writing?
2: Well, we don't know exactly, but probably between the years AD 40 and AD 60. So that would make Mark the earliest gospel. Matthew and Luke then use parts of Mark's gospel that they would have had. So this is why some sections in Matthew and Luke are the same as Mark.
1: Well, what was behind Mark's writing? What was his purpose, his motive, if you like?
2: Well, thankfully, he lets us know in the first verse. He tells us the good news, the gospel of Jesus Christ. It's important to remember that Mark's gospel is not just the life story of Jesus. It's about the good news of Jesus, who Jesus is, why Jesus came, why Jesus died. This will help us to understand the stories about Jesus. Mark does not tell us these stories just so that we know what had happened. Mark has a better reason. He tells us the stories about Jesus to help us understand who Jesus is and why he came. And he wants us to repent and believe.
1: That's a very important theme, isn't it, through Mark's gospel. It begins here with this need to respond to Christ in the right way.
2: Yes, we'll see that in the first couple of sections that we look at. Repent and believe the gospel is the message.
1: So how should we take this on board when we're preaching?
2: Well, it is important, isn't it, not just to preach the stories as stories, but to remember that they have a message in the gospel itself. If you like, Mark's gospel is the big message about Jesus, not lots of different stories. So when we preach on one particular story, we must ask ourselves questions like this. Why does Mark put this story in? How does it fit into his scheme? What does it tell us about Jesus, about who he is or why Jesus came? And how does it help us to trust in Jesus?
1: So really, we need to do quite some thinking ourselves, don't we, before we begin to preach. We need to come to the passage in that way.
2: I think it's important to read the Gospel of Mark several times from beginning to end before we begin to look at the individual stories.
1: And sermon preparation demands us some mental work, if you like, as well as spiritual work from us. Yeah. Well, looking at the Gospel as a whole, I mean, how did Mark sort of map it out? Are there sections in it? Are there four or five chapters in groups and so on?
2: Well, it helps us to remember Mark in two halves. And it's very easy to remember because it's two equal halves, the first eight chapters and the second eight chapters.
1: So what's in each of these sections then?
2: The first eight chapters is really all about who Jesus is, and the second half is about why Jesus came.
1: So what does Mark say about who Jesus is?
2: Jesus is the Christ, the Son of God. For example, Mark 1, verse 1. Would you like to read that verse, Derek?
1: Yes, certainly. And we read, "The beginning of the gospel about Jesus Christ, the Son of God." Very plain there, isn't it? What about why Jesus came?
2: Again, it's very clear. Jesus came to suffer and die for sins. For example, Mark 10, verse 45. Thank you, Derek.
1: And Mark writes, "For even the Son of Man did not come to be served, but to serve and to give his life as a ransom for many." Lovely verse, isn't it?
2: That's right. Do try to remember this division in Mark's Gospel. It really will help you to understand it. Yes, you can see the two halves in Mark 8, verse 29 and 31. In Mark 1 to 8, Jesus has shown the disciples many times who he is, but they've not understood. At last, in Mark 8, 29, Peter sees who Jesus is. He says, in answer to Jesus' question, "You are the Christ." And immediately, Jesus starts to teach his disciples why he came. It's as if he's saying, right, you've got who I am, but now why is it I've come? So in verse 31, Jesus began to teach them that the Son of Man must suffer many things and be rejected by the elders, chief priests, and teachers of the law, and that he must be killed and after 3 days rise again. But the disciples do not understand that Jesus must die. So as Jesus goes towards Jerusalem and the cross, he teaches gradually the disciples that he came to die. So there we have the second half, chapters 8 to 16.
1: Well, thanks very much, Phil, for that introduction. And we look forward to you being with us next time when we'll begin working through Mark chapter 1. And there we must end for today. Thank you for being with us, and we look forward to having your company in our next edition of Serving Today.

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0: We know that following Jesus transforms us from the inside out. But how does it actually happen? How is it different, say, for a Christian, than just someone reading a ton of self-help books and trying really hard to change? Most of the time, change doesn't happen instantaneously at a prayer line. Mostly it happens in active cooperation with the Holy Spirit. The Spirit speaks to shed light on an area of our hearts, perhaps an issue of unforgiveness or an old emotional wound. We then confess the problem and repent using the old-fashioned terms, meaning we make a decision to do what God is saying. In faith, we actively follow the Spirit's lead and receive the grace available to us. Our steps to change will look different for every one of us. The Spirit speaks to one person about helping with the dishes and another about being more generous. But it's always the Spirit who drives the process. By grace, God leads us one step at a time. Our responsibility is simply to say yes. I'm Tanya Harris of GodConversations.com.
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2: Have you ever said these words to your child? Don't tell a lie because your nose will grow longer. Well, how can you say that? You just told your child not to lie by lying. I know a guy who told his kids that the rumble strips on the highway are for blind drivers. Not true. Don't lie to your kids. When I was a young parent, I found myself in situations that nothing in college prepared me for. I have said things like, please stop.

0: using your sister as your chair. She doesn't like that. Wow. Here's another thing I never thought I'd say. Please take your foot out of your brother's cereal. Parenting is no piece of cake. Here are 10 actual things parents never dreamed they would say, but did. Don't lick the cat. Why is there Jell-O on the dog? Oh, man. We cannot have pizza and ice cream for breakfast. Tell me, how many pretzels did you put up your nose? Stop folding your little brother. Oh, wow. The cat is not a horse. We keep our pants on at the restaurant. Stop eating dog food. I've said that myself. Please don't play the piano with your face. Oh, man, parenting. Sometimes parents say the strangest things, unexpected and hilarious things, but the best parents I know are intentional with their words. Here are 8 things every child needs to hear, if possible, every day. Number 1, you did the right thing. Praising their growth, effort, choices, and character pays rich dividends. I'm told we need 7 positive comments for every negative one. No child ever said, I was encouraged way too much. Let's be their biggest fan. Number 2, I'm sorry, please forgive me. No parent is perfect. When we're wrong, we admit it, and in so doing, teach the language of apology by being sorry. This teaches kids that apologizing is a sign of maturity and strength, not weakness, and that relationships can be repaired. Number 3, I love you. I first heard these words from my dear dad when he was in his 70s. I never doubted it was true, but it was nice to hear. I now have grandchildren who speak these beautiful words every time I see them. Number 4, this is your responsibility. Such words foster accountability and independence, and keep kids out of jail by teaching them to take ownership of their choices and actions. Number 5, I hear you. Listening shows that their thoughts and concerns are important and builds strong communication. 6 is no. Hopefully you say yes far more, but children need to see that there are boundaries, that there's consistency. Number 7, you've got what it takes, kiddo. Notice I didn't say they can be anything they want to be, but saying you've got what it takes builds resilience and confidence as they face life's inevitable obstacles. Number 8, God is with us. These beautiful words bring comfort and cheer. Among our children's earliest memories are their mother's battle with grand mal seizures. Few things in life have been more difficult than that season, but kids notice where we go in tough times, to a bottle or a Bible. They need to be reminded daily that whatever comes, God will never leave us, and that their parents are praying. I think there are 3 ways to teach our children. The first is by example. The second is by example. And the third, by example. Our kids watch how we do life, and they're listening to our words. If you'd like to hear this program again, visit Laugh Again online or download our free app. And for those who counted my list of things parents can't believe they said, and no, I didn't mention number 10, here it is. We do not color the cat. Now, go make someone's day.
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Well, it's time for me to sign off on The Drive Show. I shall be back with you again tomorrow at 4 o'clock here on Branch FM. So whatever you're doing tonight and for the rest of this evening with family and friends, you have a great time. God's going to bless you. Be blessed. Be a blessing to others. I'll speak to you again tomorrow at 4 o'clock. Have a great night.

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1: Hello, I'm Martin Cooper. Yep, Market Talk on Branch FM. This hour is an hour of reflection. Now, in these times, I want to share some encouragement with you, some prayers as well, as some great music, Christian contemporary music to lift the soul. I've got some prayers, some of them based on ideas from the charity Christian Concern and from the Evangelical Alliance as well. They're pointers of what to pray for Yorkshire, for Dewsbury Hospital, for Kirklees Council, and the health experts in the Branch FM area. 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

Jeremy Camp, Keep Me in the Moment, Branch FM, Radio for Life. Here's a prayer for society. It's actually from Matthew 22, verses 37 to 40. You shall love the Lord your God with all your heart and with all your soul and with all your mind. This is the great and the first commandment. And the second is like it. You shall love your neighbour as yourself. On these two commandments depend all the law and the prophets. And you say to yourself, well, hang on a minute, that's not a prayer for society. Well, actually, think about it. What it is that's Jesus saying, this is how we should relate, you and I, to other people around us, to our neighbours, and to the people that we look after and the people that we love and we care for. And even, frankly, those people that we don't like as well. So, in other words, we are all society. We are all one. So, let's pray for those whose work and study has been affected by the crisis, the COVID crisis over the past 2 years, that we would be fair to all who are affected and we would look after those whose livelihoods are threatened as well. I pray for teenagers worrying about their future education, about whether they should take up an apprenticeship, a university place, or look for a job. It's a difficult choice to take. Lord, I just pray that they may receive good advice and counselling. Lord, as a society, I pray that we would be mindfully aware of the effects of our actions on others, each one of us, that we would follow medical advice, for example, and be responsible when shopping and out and about. And that this would be a time for us to be opportunistic and, as Christians, be able to show non-Christians what we are. Our testimony, our living testimony, if you like, so that they themselves can repent and turn to Christ. Now, I'm Martin Cooper. This is Branch FM, Radio for Life. 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I'd love to hear from you. 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Here's Jordan Feliz and a song called Faith.

Evan Craft, Jordan Feliz, and Faith, Spanish interpretation as well. In 1 John 4, 18 to 19, it says, there's no fear in love, but perfect love casts out fear. For fear has nothing to do with punishment, and whoever fears has not been perfected in love. We love because he first loved us. So I pray that the church would act out of faith, not fear, in its response to health threats. That Christians would be ready to give a reason for the hope that's in us at every season. I pray that we would be wise and discerning about how we can best help and serve and being salt and light to a world in darkness. And I pray that we would be willing to be examples of Christ's love for us all by sacrificially serving our brothers, our sisters, our neighbours, according to their needs. In the name of Jesus, amen.

0: Look up.
1: I pray for churches that run food banks, homeless shelters, schools and other social action projects as well. I pray that they would be effective in caring for others despite the challenges. I give thanksgiving that churches have found ways to continue fellowship through technology. And I pray for church leaders who've found effective ways to minister to those in their congregations, particularly both those who can and those who aren't able to use internet technology. And I pray for pastors and chaplains with access to hospitals and care homes in order to minister to the sick. May they continue and strengthen their ministry, Lord. In the name of Jesus, amen. We're praying this hour, and if you need prayer or if there's something you want to pray about, do get in touch at Branch FM. 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
2: Welcome to Everyday Moments with Joyce Meyer. No one can predict the future. You have no idea what tomorrow holds, but you can rest assured that whatever comes, it will be good. How is this possible? Well, here's Joyce to explain.
3: Well, there's not one of us that knows exactly what is going to take place in our life. We don't know exactly what God is going to do, how He's going to handle the different issues in our life, when He's going to bring the answers that we need, or the way He's going to bring the answers that we need. But one thing we can know for sure, and that is that God is good, and everything that happens in our life, if we trust Him, He promises to work it out for good. I'm reminded of what Joseph said after being sold as a slave by his own brothers, and they hated him, and they were jealous of him, and they so mistreated him. And yet he said to them many, many, many years later, when they came to him in a time of need, he said, what you intended for evil and harm, God intended for good. Just a reminder again, God is good, and He can work all things out for good. So trust Him.
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Mark James, My Saviour, My God, on Branch FM, Radio for Life. I want to pray now for Dewsbury, for the leaders of Kirklees Council, and right across Yorkshire, the other local authorities, for Wakefield, Calderdale, based in Halifax, Leeds, Barnsley, York, North Yorkshire Councils, Bradford Council as well, Sheffield. Lord, please give them wisdom and strength at this time, and continuing wisdom and strength as well. In the name of Jesus, amen. It's Mike Farris on Branch FM, Radio for Life, Golden Wings.

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On 101.8, we're on the internet and on your phone via the Branch FM app as well. Join me as we pray here. We pray for the nation, for the political leaders, for our spiritual leaders, for our neighbours and for the health workers and care workers. I pray for people working on our trains and on our buses, and I'm praying for you and your neighbourhood. And in Psalm 62, verses 5 to 7 says this: "For God alone, O my soul, wait in silence, for my hope is from him. He only is my rock and my salvation, my fortress. I shall not be shaken. On God rests my salvation and my glory. My mighty rock, my refuge is God. In the name of Jesus, amen." Philippa Hannah, you're still God.

This hour is an hour of prayer and reflection here on Branch FM Radio for Life. You know, I think these still are worrying times. So I pray, Lord, you alone are our hope, our strength, our counsellor. Jesus, you are our shield in the storm. Please pour the oil of healing upon us. Have mercy. Comfort the sick and bring peace to those in sorrow. And our hearts are bruised, you know, we're anxious, we're worried about the ones we love, we're saddened by the lives that have been lost. So thank you, Father God, that we can be honest before you, we can pour our hearts out before you. You know us and you've entered into our woundedness and our sadness. You see our frailty and you continue to love us. And I pray all this in the name of your Son, Jesus. Amen. It's Paul Whitfield from Wakefield and King of My Heart. 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
1: 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I pray for people in charities looking after the homeless, alcoholics and drug dependents as well. Pray for foster parents. Lord, give them strength and wisdom to look after vulnerable children and young people, Lord. And I pray for you if you're helping to run a food bank, volunteering to help people in need. I also pray for school staff, for the teachers, the admin staff and the cleaners and the caretakers. Father God, protect them, please, and look after our children. In the name of Jesus, amen. Here's Maverick City Music, Hymn of Ages.

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0: Matt Redman and Nothing But the Blood on Branch FM Radio for Life. You know, in Acts 3:19, it says, "Repent then and turn to God so that your sins may be wiped out, that times of refreshing may come from the Lord." So I pray that God would forgive our sins, recognising that every awful situation reminds us of our need to repent. I pray that you, God, would forgive us for when we've loved money or comfort more than loving God, you or our neighbours. And I pray that you would forgive us, God, for when we fear sickness more than you. In the name of Jesus, amen. It's Martin Cooper on Market Talk on Branch FM. 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
0: I pray as well, Father God, that the road appears to be hard at the moment. Help us to remember that the cross is proof that you, Father, can bring great good from what looks like difficult times. And help us to remember that through the death of your Son, Jesus, you gave salvation to everyone who asks for it. You know, I pray for our royal family. Thank you, Father God, for them. We pray for our Prime Minister that would be wise and truthful in leading the government and that would follow the King of Kings. And I pray for the Cabinet and other politicians as they analyse the situation around us, that they would have wisdom about the long-term effects on people's well-being. I pray for family and friends anxiously awaiting news from someone who's, for example, in intensive care or waiting for major surgery. And I pray for you as well if you've lost a loved one. You know, God is our hope and our salvation. The benediction is from Numbers 6, 24 to 26. The Lord bless you and keep you. The Lord make his face to shine upon you and be gracious to you. The Lord turn his face toward you and give you his peace. Be blessed.
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1: Hello, it's Martin Cooper. This hour we are talking about the buses and the trains across West Yorkshire and here in Dewsbury as well. I've been on the streets, on the buses and on the trains. Get your opinion this hour. 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

0: So in the next half hour, I'll be meeting David and Sharon, Derek and Jean and Dennis as well. We're talking about the buses and the trains. And if you do use cash to catch the bus, not so likely these days. Do you remember when you need to make sure that you used to have the right change?
1: Didn't have enough money once I got bus.
2: How many minutes? 10?
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2: Yeah.
4: So no problem whatsoever.
2: You don't have any complaints about the buses?
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4: No, none.
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1: Recently, I was chatting with a new friend in the Philippines. In 1 year, I'll be 60, she said. I can't wait. I was shocked. Are you kidding? She wasn't. In this part of the world, the elderly are held in very high regard. When they turn 60, they're awarded special titles and a huge range of senior citizen discounts. That includes super cheap deals at restaurants and free movies for a lifetime. The Filipino perspective is a counterbalance to our Western obsession with youth. Which one of us can't wait until we turn 60? The truth is that all people, old and young, are made in God's image and are worthy of the highest honour. Yes, it's great to be without wrinkles and have plenty of energy to burn, but it's also a joy to honour those who have gone before us, whose shoulders we stand on and whose wisdom we can learn so much from. Let's be people who value the elderly among us. I'm Tanya Harris of GodConversations.com.
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0: casting crowns, all because of Mercy. I've been out in the streets of Dewsbury, just near the market, been striking up conversations. I'm interested here on Branch FM Radio for Life in your thoughts about public transport in West Yorkshire and in Dewsbury. Over the recent time, I met with David and Sharon. Sharon began by telling me what public transport she and David used.
1: It's bus. Bus. Buses.
2: Yeah. Which bus do you use? Which number?
3: GK bus.
1: 127. 127.
2: Yeah. What's it like? Is it all right?
1: Yeah.
3: Sound?
1: Brilliant. Yeah. Every 10 minutes.
2: No, it's not bad, is it?
3: No, it's
2: what do you think of the prices as well?
3: A bit shocked the other day. Didn't have enough money once I got bus.
2: Good job you had some spare change, wasn't it?
3: Yeah.
2: Have you ever owned a car?
3: I have done it past, but I can't drive anymore now.
2: No.
3: For medical reasons, so... Yeah. Just buses.
2: Yeah.
3: Public transport.
2: Do you ever use the train?
3: Yeah.
1: Yeah, we do occasionally.
2: From Dewsbury here?
3: Yeah. Go to Leeds and Manchester and that sometimes.
2: Yeah.
3: You know, for a rock concert. Stuff like that.
1: Yeah.
2: And what do you think to the trains?
3: All of them.
2: Do you?
3: Yeah, I love trains.
1: No, we've never had no problems with anything.
2: Because
1: really.
2: You've seen a lot of people are complaining.
3: I can't get around to it all. What they're all arguing about. I thought we're all right a week ago or something.
2: That's right.
3: And then, all right, trains and buses. I'm happy with them.
2: Yeah. What are your plans for the rest of the day?
1: Just shopping and then we're off home.
2: Oh, yeah?
1: Yeah.
2: Go and relax a bit.
3: Braising steak.
2: Oh.
3: Braising steak.
2: Bit of braising steak, lovely.
3: I am.
2: Yeah. Enjoy that.
3: Lovely.
2: What do you have your braising steak with? Chips?
3: No, roast tatties.
1: Roast
2: tatties. Roast tatties. Duck fat.
3: Oh, yeah.
2: Making my mouth water.
1: Yeah.
3: They're lovely.
2: Oh, that's lovely.
1: We love them, don't we?
3: Yeah.

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1: I'm Martin Cooper, and I've been in conversation with Derek and Jean. They're from Wakefield, came to Dewsbury, and they told me what buses they'd used.
2: 127, 126.
3: And they're all right?
2: Spot
4: brilliant.
2: On.
4: Brilliant.
3: No problem.
4: Minutes.
3: How many minutes?
4: 10 minutes.
2: Brilliant. 10 minutes, right, Phil.
3: Yeah.
2: So no problem whatsoever.
3: You don't have any complaints about the
4: not
3: buses?
4: Whatsoever.
2: No, none.
4: No.
3: What about the fact that the prices have gone up just a little bit?
4: Well, with pensioners, well, so we've got passes.
2: Yeah. Bus pass, so smile.
3: You're all right, yes. Yeah. Do you ever use the train?
4: Occasionally, not very often, do we?
2: The most we used train from here was when we used to go to Manchester Airport, wasn't it?
3: Oh, right, the airport train.
2: Yeah, that was very good, that. That was a good service, that.
4: Expensive,
2: we haven't used it for a while.
4: Good.
3: Yes.
2: But it was very good, that.
3: Yeah.
2: People aren't right happy.
3: Do you ever drive? Have you driven?
2: Oh, yeah, I've got a car. Yeah, 10-year-old.
4: No,
2: 10-year-old, 25,000 miles.
3: Really? So it spends more time standing still.
2: Yeah, that's how much I enjoy driving these days.
3: Yeah.
2: Not very much.
3: Yeah, you prefer let someone else drive.
2: On the bus?
4: Yeah, yeah.
2: Easy, no problem.
3: Good. What's your plans for today?
4: We've come to the market to see if they're giving out away.
2: Being dragged around whether I like it or not.
3: You say somebody giving something away.
4: I don't think so.
3: I don't think so.
4: You never know your luck, do you?
2: So, so I'll get dragged around whether I like it or not. So
4: well, it's a few hours out. And it's just walking. It gets you.
2: And it shows a pretty good market. It's Dewsbury market.
3: It's hanging on in there, isn't it?
4: Yes.
2: Well, better than what Wakefield is, definitely.
4: We haven't got one.
2: I'm sorry to say, it don't exist. So
4: we haven't got one at all now.
3: No.
2: Okay.
3: All right, then.
4: Thank you. Bye.
3: Bye now.
5: Okay.
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0: That's Forrest Frank and a song called Good Day. I'm Martin Cooper, Branch FM 101.8 Radio for Life. We're talking about public transport across Dewsbury this lunchtime, from Huddersfield to Wakefield, from Dewsbury to Leeds. Earlier I met Dennis near Dewsbury Market. He told me how he got into town.
1: My car.
2: You use your car?
1: Yeah.
2: Is parking all right?
1: Did you park? Yeah. Yeah,
2: back of the Minster?
1: Yeah, that's right, yeah.
2: It's fairly reasonable in Dewsbury, isn't it?
1: Yeah, it is. It's not bad at all, yeah. No, parking's not bad.
2: Yeah, yeah. And you come into Dewsbury regularly?
1: Just on a Wednesday.
2: For the market?
1: It's very... She just goes to two stalls on the market and it's really deteriorated.
2: It's not what it was. There are people that say that.
1: I've lived in Dewsbury all my life and it's... You know, shops closed, markets, nothing like it used to be.
2: Yeah, so, some of the traders are still hanging on in there.
1: They're just by the skin of the teeth, really are, just by the skin of the teeth. You know, it's a shame. A lot of people, like my friends, they won't come into Dewsbury at all. Osset, they go to Osset and that, you know.
2: There's buses that come from Oldham and Bury and things like that.
1: Yeah,
2: people come in.
1: Yeah. That does surprise me because I haven't seen any buses really.
2: No, it was about 4 weeks ago. I met a gentleman from Lancashire.
1: All right. It's gone downhill.
2: Yeah.
1: It's a shame.
2: I'm asking people today about public transport. Do you ever use the buses?
1: Very, very, very, very rare. No. No. Only time we ever use it is if we're going to go to Leeds, we'll go into White Rose, leave a car there. For convenience, because parking in Leeds is absolutely crazy.
2: I've heard you can pay up to £16 a day.
1: Exactly. So we park it. We leave a car at White Rose.
2: That's a good idea.
1: And then jump on.
2: Get on the bus.
1: You know, free. Yeah. We've got a push bus. You know. Yeah. So.
2: Yeah. You ever use the train?
1: That's another thing. No, very rare. Yeah.
2: And later on today, you just ran the
1: market.
2: I'm
1: just going to meet my wife. She just goes to a couple of stalls and then you know we call down, go to the bank. Draw my money out and then meet up with my wife, you know.
2: Well, you have a good afternoon, mate.
1: All the best.
2: Nice to meet you.
1: Thank you very much.
2: Take care. See you later. Bye now.

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0: Now, I've been on the streets of Dewsbury talking with shoppers. We're talking about the buses and the trains that we use to get around, from the state of the trains between Dewsbury, Huddersfield, Manchester and Leeds, and the buses trying to get through the busy roads.
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0: You need one roadworks, don't you?
1: That's it.
0: And I went to Leeds the other day, and it was more or less roadworks all the way. So they haven't a chance of keeping to time.
1: Can't keep to time. No. Yeah. Do you ever use the train?
0: No. You know, and I mean, price-wise, how can people afford to go on trains anyway? I feel really sorry for these commuters that's got to use trains to get to work.
1: Yes.
0: Yeah. I really do.
1: Now, what are your plans for the rest of the day?
0: Oh, not a lot. I'm going home to sand down a bench and paint it, stain it.
1: For the garden?
0: Yes.
1: Lovely. Yeah.
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0: Matthew West, My Story, Your Glory. I'm Martin Cooper. I'm listening to you on the streets of Dewsbury. It's Branch FM, Radio for Life, 101.8. I've been out in the market area talking about the buses and the trains that we use to get around West Yorkshire. I've been talking with Les. He told me where he came from.
1: Come from Leeds. So how did you get to Dewsbury today from Leeds?
2: We have a car.
1: And have you always driven?
2: Actually, well, years ago, me and my wife used to do a walking group for the older end, for over 60s, and we used to go by train. We used to go, you name it, in West Yorkshire, we used to go on canal walking and things like this. But then trains were so easy to get on. Today, they can't get a train at all, can they? One young lady was saying on the television where she goes to Rochdale, and it's taking her 2.5 hours to get to work.
1: West Yorkshire?
2: From West Yorkshire.
1: That's awful.
2: From Leeds.
1: Yeah.
2: Yeah, and it's not very far, is it?
1: Not really.
2: But not on a train, and things like that. Yeah, and that's how she was saying, yeah. So it just shows you.

0: better off by car these days, aren't
1: Yes,
0: they?
1: And you yourself, you don't use buses or trains
0: no,
1: much?
0: No, I've always had a car, fortunately.
1: What about if you've ever had to do an airport, get to the airport, say Manchester or something?
0: Well, the thing is that we've been lucky, we've had family. And
1: right,
0: family so have taken us out that way.
1: Yeah.
0: You know, if we've had to go any distance or anything like that, you know. But being very fortunate, but everybody aren't, are they? Yeah.
1: What's your plans for the rest of the day?
0: Well, rest of the day, we do a little bit of shopping in Dewsbury. We generally come here about every 3 weeks.
1: Oh.
0: And then we finish off with some fish and chips.
1: Lovely.
0: And enjoy the day in Dewsbury.

0: He's called Ian Yates. The song is called Drop in the Ocean. Does that remind you a little bit of Tears for Fears from the 1980s? Just, I mean, there's no connection. It just sounds kind of reminiscent of that. I'm Martin Cooper. You're listening to Market Talk on Bradshaw FM 101.8 Radio for Life. This hour I've been asking shoppers in Dewsbury Market about the public transport that they use, or maybe not, around Dewsbury and West Yorkshire, from Murfield to Ossett, Huddersfield to Leeds and Wakefield. Let me quote Romans 5, verses 1 to 5. It talks about patience. I think it is relevant because no matter what sort of transport, car, bus or train, we do need to be patient sometimes, don't we? It says in Romans 5, since we have been made right with God by our faith, we have peace with God. This happened through our Lord Jesus Christ, who through our faith has brought us into that blessing of God's grace that we now enjoy. And we are happy because of the hope we have of sharing God's glory. We also have joy with our troubles because we know that these troubles produce patience, and patience produces character, and character produces hope. And this hope will never disappoint us because God has poured out his love to fill our hearts. He gave us his love through the Holy Spirit, whom God has given to us. That's Romans 5, verses 1 to 5.
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We've been talking about transport this hour. So here's the theme, two tracks back to back. Walk with Jesus. Do you get that? Walk? Okay. The band is called Consumed by Fire. It's Branch FM Radio for Life. And this track is a track by a band from Harrogate, the Paul Murphin Band. And it's called This Train. There we are. This train is bound for glory. Great number.

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0: Well, hello there. It's good to have you back. You're always welcome here at Lamplighter Theatre. On our last visit...
1: What with all the ghosts and goings-on, the missus had a quite difficult time keeping help. They all left within months. Heard tell one went screaming out of here. Her hair gone white overnight. And now the poor soul's locked up somewhere, you know, absent of her senses.
2: Oh, dear.
1: That's the chamber. The haunted room.
2: No. Where?
1: On the other side of that wall. They bricked it up ages ago. It's where the missus's husband died, right there. She told me about it as a warning. Miss Emmy, where are you going?
2: Bruce! Bruce! Bruce! Dear Heavenly Father, why can't my faith in you drive away my fear? You who grasps the lightning in his hand and whose voice is heard in the thunder.

0: Where is Vibert? It's been a half hour since the bell for breakfast and morning prayers.
1: He was exhausted last night. I'm sure he simply overslept.
0: Nonsense. He's intentionally trying to annoy me because I called him a selfish dolt.
1: I am so very, very sorry that you called him that. You do not realise what pain your sternness causes our younger brother. Vibert is so affectionate.
0: He cares for no one but himself. Look at his conduct yesterday and think what might have happened.
1: Driving off from the station without waiting for you was but a foolish, boyish prank. I have heard you say yourself that Vibert has plenty of intelligence.
0: If he were not so lazy and self-indulgent to use it.
1: Oh, Bruce, please won't you tell him you are sorry for speaking that one hasty word?
0: Apologise to Vibert? Never. He is a selfish dolt.
1: Vibert! How long have you been standing there?
2: Long enough.
1: Oh, Vibert, Bruce doesn't mean...
2: He does. Or else his pride, which repels advice, resents and refuses to own a fault, prevents him from admitting his error.
0: Oh, stop with Captain Arrow's opinions. Who is he that he should probe the hearts of others? Let him look to his own.
2: You would accuse your accuser.
1: Stop, please. Vibert, Uncle never meant his warnings as accusations. And Bruce, if only you...
0: I'm sorry, Emmy, but I will not put up with Vibert's behaviour. I have important work to do in my room. Good day.
1: Bruce, you haven't eaten.
0: I've suddenly lost my appetite.
1: But morning prayers.
0: Father has said there are times when family prayers should be done in private. This is one of those times.
2: Good riddance.
1: Vibert.
2: I am famished.
3: I'm home!
1: Papa! Oh! Oh, it's so good to see you. You must have taken a terribly early train.
3: Dawn was still a few hours away when I boarded. I wanted to see my children and get on with our new life.
1: Oh, sit here, Papa, next to me. We've only just started breakfast.
3: Good day, Vibert. Looks as though you approve of Hannah's cooking.
2: My stomach does, though my mouth thinks it could be better. Hello, Papa.
3: Where's Bruce?
2: Brooding in his room.
1: Vibert and Bruce are at each other's throats. Papa, it's awful.
3: I'm sure it's nothing they can't work out. Isn't that right, Vibert?
2: Yes, sir.
1: No, Papa, this is serious. They won't even speak to each other except to cast accusations and insults.
2: He called me a selfish dolt.
3: Oh.
1: Oh, you have to hear the whole story, Papa. Bruce was angry because...
3: Well, now you've done it. The sibling police are here.
1: Oh, if there were such police, your sons would most certainly be locked up.
4: Colonel Standish at the door, sir.
3: Who?
2: We met him last night. Show him in, Joe.
3: Who is this Colonel?
1: We had a little mishap with the carriage. It overturned in a ditch.
3: Was anyone hurt?
2: Emmy suffered a minor sprain.
3: Oh, my dear.
2: The short of it is, Colonel Standish came by with another man and helped us out.
5: Oh, it was nothing. Only too glad to lend a hand. You must be Mr. Trevor. Colonel Standish, at your service.
3: My deep gratitude, sir, for coming to my children's aid.
5: I am only too happy to rush to the rescue whenever so fair a lady is in peril. Madam, I trust you are perfectly recovered from the effects of your late adventure?
1: I am, sir. Thank you.
5: As for your son, sir, I must congratulate his father on the uncommon spirit and pluck shown by the young gentleman, and under circumstances calculated to try the mettle of the boldest of souls.
2: Thank you.
5: Yes, outstanding children, sir, outstanding.
0: Father, I'm glad you returned. I was wondering
5: and
0: if you...
5: And who is this fine young man?
3: Colonel, may I introduce my other son, Bruce? Bruce, this is...
0: Colonel Standish. Yes, I heard.
2: Excuse me.
1: Vibert, won't you stay to talk with the Colonel?
2: It's suddenly too stuffy. I need some fresh air. Good day, Colonel. I do hope to see you again.
5: Ah, to you as well, young sir.
0: Colonel, you served in the American Army.
5: Ah, my accent gave me away. Yes, yes, I still do. But after so many skirmishes, so many close calls, so many years of polishing boots and attending balls at my nation's capital, and collecting medals. I, at long last, required a little R&R. Oh, that's rest and relaxation in military parlance, dear.
1: Oh.
5: And what better place to R&R than dear old Blighty?
0: I noticed the medals. A little unusual in civilian clothing.
6: No,
5: oh,
6: Bruce.
5: Oh, he's fine, sir. I've always admired inquiring lads. You see, Bruce, each of these adornments represents not so much an achievement as a memory. This one is for taking an arrow in the shoulder, a minor inconvenience, for saving the life of a young recruit. And this one was for rescuing a... I'm sorry. This is no kind of talk for a young lady's ears.
1: Oh, I find it fascinating.
0: An arrow, Colonel?
5: The Comanche campaign.
6: Colonel, we were just starting breakfast. Would you care to join us?
5: Oh, my horrid timing. No. I'll leave you good people in peace. I simply wanted to welcome you and see how the young miss was faring.
6: I'll see you out.
5: No need. Good day, gentlemen. My lady.
1: Good day, sir.
0: Colonel.
6: And to you, sir. Sounds as if America would be lost without him.
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0: Finally. A moment to wrap myself in your words, dear Lord. The Lord is my light and my salvation. Whom shall I fear? The Lord is the strength of my life. Of whom shall I be afraid? Yes, this psalm speaks to my heart. There is nothing to fear. No one.
1: Emmy! There you are.
0: Oh, Bruce, you startled me.
1: Of course I did. Look, Em, I have something to show you.
0: What is it?
1: I made this map of the estate. See? The squares represent the houses.
0: There are so many.
1: Look, Em, if you visit just two families per day, in a few months, you'll cover the entire estate.
0: Visit? Me?
1: We've covered this, Em. You'll see that their spiritual, educational, and physical needs are met. The more laborious chores, cutting wood, bracing their walls and roofs, things like that, will fall to Father, Vibert, and myself. Well, Father and myself anyway.
0: But what can I do?
1: Well, first we must know them better so we know how to help them. That's where you come in.
0: What? I thought you wanted me to send out Susan with a few crowns for each hungry belly. But you want me to visit them, to talk to these people? Why, I might meet with rudeness or drunkenness or disease.
1: Shh, Em. These children are growing up ignorant of the truths of religion. Women who know no joy in this world. Men who have no hope. The sick lack medicine. The hungry food.
0: You want me to visit all these cottages?
1: Mark down who you meet, their health and family situation, and what their needs are. Food or repairs. We'll make repairs as we have time and supplies. When Father can, he will bring them financial relief. You should not give money yourself.
0: But giving them money is exactly what I should do. I dare not intrude into their homes without the excuse of coming to give charity.
1: Emmy, your sincere desire to know them and learn their needs is better than money. Leave a religious tract at each home. I bought some in London for this very purpose. And don't go alone. Always take Susan with you.
0: Why not let Susan go by herself?
1: She would not be as readily welcomed as would be a real lady, their landlord's only daughter. Your position and education, Emmy, give you advantages which Susan does not possess. Their talents entrusted to you, which would be a sin to bury.
0: Oh, do I have to actually talk to them? Couldn't I simply put the tract in the crack of their doors?
1: Oh, Emmy.
2: Miss Emmy, it's a beautiful day to visit the tenants.
0: Oh, Susan.
2: You ready?
0: Susan, Bruce says, God gifted me to bring comfort to those in need.
2: God gifted us all to do so.
0: And he said I have special talents to give aid.
2: You are well educated, have resources others don't, and you certainly know your Bible.
0: But he insists this is what the Lord wants me to do, and so our Father in heaven has prepared me to do it. I don't feel prepared.
2: I remember a lady who once thought she wasn't prepared to do God's bidding.
0: Who might that be?
2: Queen Esther.
0: Huh?
2: She was afraid at first, but then she rallied her faith when she heard these words. Who knows whether you are come to the kingdom for such a time as this?
0: And if I perish, I perish. Oh, Susan, you shame me.
2: No, I encourage you. Miss Emmy, aren't you encouraged that God is with you for such a time as this?
0: I am, yes. I mean that I want to do my duty. I just don't know how.
2: Come now, I'll share what I know. I used to visit the poor in London with the ladies from my church.
0: And what would you do? Sit them down like school children and start teaching?
2: Oh no, we talk to them as friends talk, as we talk.
0: But how does that help?
2: You become their friend. They learn you care. And then, when they need comfort, you read from the Bible or tell them about God's love. It comes out natural-like.
0: And they listen.
2: Well, then they do. There's the gate.
0: Abandon all hope, ye who enter here.
2: Oh, Miss Emmy.
0: Oh, the woods grow thick here.
2: Pretty, aren't they?
0: Who knows what lurks in the shadows behind the trees? Oh, maybe today's not a good day for visiting.
2: Only one way to find out. Oh, there, a cottage, see?
0: Oh, no, no, no, that's where that awful man Harper lives. Let's not walk past. What if he sees us?
2: What if he does? Come, we'll hurry by.
0: Oh, there's a nice-looking home, look. Oh. It has a picket fence and flower beds. It's not at all run down.
2: And that cottage belongs to Mrs. Jessel.
0: The one that great-aunt gave her.
2: Must be. She told me it's the first place beyond the gate on the right.
0: It's very nice. But what an odd door. Look, metal bands and... Is that a porthole?
2: Looks like it came off a ship. Nice touch, I think.
0: Oh, be careful, there's a cat sitting on the fence. Oh. And there's another cat coming out of the window and... Two more on the roof.
2: Your great-aunt asked Mrs. Jessel to take care of her cats.
0: How many of these wretched creatures are there?
2: 39, she said.
0: 39? You jest! I suppose if you don't come out of your house for 50 years, you make whatever friends you can. Oh, they're following us.
2: Oh.
0: You'd think we had fins the way they're coming.
2: Or feathers. Come on, Miss Emmy, let's fly.
0: Oh, yes.
2: We lost them. Oh, imagine that. Next time, we must bring a plucked chicken to throw in the other direction.
0: Oh, I don't know why you're laughing. They could have attacked us, Susan.
2: Oh, I think they just wanted to know if we had a treat for them.
0: Like us.
2: Oh, there's another tenement up the road a little.
0: Oh, look how run down it is. It can barely hold itself up. Who could possibly live in such a hovel?
2: Probably some poor soul with a bunch of little poor souls to feed and care for. Go on. I'll be right behind you.
0: I can't. What if someone's home? What if they're rude? Or sick?
2: Miss Emmy, I'm not the only one with you.
0: Oh, no. Oh, yes. God, be with me. Please.
2: Go ahead. Knock.
0: Oh. Go. See? No one home.
2: You patted the door like a baby's bottom. Give it another. Oh. They'll be out as soon as they... Oh, why, my dear. My apologies. I thought you were some neighbour boys come for mine. Won't you step in, miss?
0: No, not now. I didn't know that your family was taking luncheon. I never meant...
2: Oh, not a bother at all.
0: Take this, please.
2: What? An half crown? But
0: I thought you might want it. Excuse me for intruding. Sorry. Thank you. Goodbye.
2: But dear...
0: Let's go, Susan.
2: But Miss Emmy... Oh, slow down, Miss Emmy, please. Thank you.
0: I am done for the day, Susan. Let's go home.
2: But we haven't...
0: What was that?
2: Is that someone in the woods?
0: Standing in the shadows. Watching us.
2: Go, miss, go.
0: They're following us.

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2: Thank you, yes. I'm sorry. Emmy, do you know why three women and their hordes of children just came calling for you and asking for money?
3: Well, I did give a half crown to a family I visited. That little cottage second on the left after the gate.
2: You gave a half crown to the Blunts. Mr. Blunt is a foreman at the dye factory. He scarcely needs our help.
3: But, Papa, the cottage is in dire need of repairs.
2: Only because Mr. Blunt is a drunk and fritters away his income. You must be more careful, Emmy.
3: I don't like the cottages or the woods.
2: Susan told me you had a fright.
3: Someone was in the woods, watching us, following us. Or at least I think so.
2: Emmy, I'm concerned that your fears are fueling your imagination. But don't let a failure discourage you from trying again.
3: I'm just not good at this task.
2: My dear, we are all learning about our new responsibilities. You need to get to know these people before offering help.
3: How can I get to know them when I tremble at the thought of visiting them?
2: It's our duty, Emmy, to help where we can. But we can ill afford to give to those who aren't in need. And it makes others think we have money to throw around.
3: That's why the women came calling.
2: If you want to help where it is needed, there's a poor, respectable widow who lives a little past the Blunts. Her name is Mrs. Brandt, if I recall. She's very ill.
3: But, Papa, if she's sick...
2: Nothing contagious, I'm sure.
3: Very well, Papa. I will give it my best. I will go this very moment.
2: Emmy, apart from the fear, you are as beautiful as your mother.
3: Thank you, Papa. Susan! Susan! So you see, Mrs. Brandt, we wanted to pay you a visit and see how you were faring.
4: So kind of you.
3: You have a lovely home, doesn't she, Susan?
4: Oh, I especially love the flowers in the windowsill boxes. Their aroma fills the entire room. There was a time I had flowers everywhere. Can't get around like I used to. My flower patch is just a little square now. Oh, here. Let me.
3: Oh, please. Please don't get up. I can get what you need.
4: Oh, I got my aches and pains, sure enough. But I manage.
3: Oh, Mrs. Brandt. Don't pick them.
4: For you, my dear.
3: Oh, azaleas and carnations and daisies. They're beautiful. Thank you.
4: Oh, it will warm my heart knowing they're brightening some room at Mist Hall.
3: Have you seen a doctor lately?
4: Not in years. But things are looking up. A wonderful man came by from Ireland, I believe. This fellow, he scraped the dust off the tombstones of saints and mixed it up with holy water. A sure cure for all ailments. A shilling bought me a bag to hang round my neck. See?
3: Oh, Mrs. Brandt. He took advantage of you.
4: Well, he promised it would work, or he would give me my money back.
3: I'm sorry, Mrs. Brandt, but it will only bring disappointment. That shilling spent on food would have done more for your health than all the charms of that charlatan.
5: Calling a man you don't know a charlatan ain't right, no, sir.
6: Mr. Harper, how
4: dare you barge?
5: How do you know of anything? You living in a haunted house as you do, yes, sir.
3: Susan, sir,
4: step away from the lady.
5: Talking like you know things. You don't even know what lurks in the darkness of your own house. You know nothing.
4: Mr. Harper, stop blocking Emmy's path. Mr. Harper!
5: Blocking her path? Not me. She can walk round me. If she has the nerve. I'm blocking nothing. See?
4: Miss Emmy, come. How close is he? He's not following. The cats! Keep running, Susan! No! I dropped the flowers she gave me! Oh, poor Mrs. Brandt! I didn't even say goodbye, Susan!
6: Oh, that woman needs plenty more than your goodbye.
3: Oh, medical attention, food...
6: Prayers, a comforting hand.
3: But how can I return with that wicked man lurking about?
6: Oh, he must have been consorting with the charlatan to get so worked up.
3: Oh, everything I do turns back on me. Oh,
6: you can only do what you must. The rest is in God's hands. Oh, look, here comes Mrs. Jessel. Hello, Mrs. Jessel.
7: Well, now, what's got the two of you so worked up?
6: Oh, that Mr. Harper. He gave Miss Emmy a good fright, he did.
7: Oh, that old coot is more bark than bite.
3: Well, perhaps it's more me than him. This cottage visiting, I'm just not cut out for it.
7: Oh, I love it. Mrs. Myers asked me to visit the tenants for her. I know everyone here who's sick and who has had twins and who wants soup and who needs some coal.
3: Well, I wish I had someone to help me.
7: I'd do it for you, Miss Emmy, gladly. You tell Hannah, Miss, that I'll be needing some broth and scraps of bread from the kitchen, and I'll do the delivering.
3: Would you? Well, yes, that would be lovely. Oh, please start by taking some food to poor Mrs. Brandt.
7: Oh, she shan't go to bed without a good supper. And I'll tell her who sends it.
3: And call for the doctor to visit her. Here.
7: Yes, these coins should cover a doctor's visit. If he needs more, I'll let you know.
3: Thank you, Mrs. Jessel. Thank you.
6: I don't know about that woman, Miss Emmy.
3: Oh, she's an answer to prayer, Susan. I'm so relieved.
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0: And now, for a look at our next visit on Lamplighter Theatre.
3: Hello? Mrs. Jessel? She must have gone up these stairs. Mrs. Jessel? Are you... Hello? Mrs... Mrs. Jessel? Up! This room! What are you...
5: Grandma!
3: What? No!
0: I'm your host, John Rhys-Davies. We've enjoyed our visit with you. Come back soon. You're always welcome here at Lamplighter Theatre.
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9: 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And you fix me when I'm broke, right? 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
3: Welcome to 15 Minutes in the Word with New York Times bestselling author Joyce Meyer. On today's program, Joyce will be teaching from her series, Living on Purpose or a Purpose. Each day God gives us is precious, and once it's gone, we can never get it back. We can all make a decision to use our time wisely so we can accomplish all that God wants us to. 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
4: I'll never forget a girl who told me this story, and I tell it every once in a while, so maybe you've heard it before, but she said, you know, I got to the point, Joyce, where I wasn't getting anything out of your messages anymore. And she said, I started praying for you because I thought maybe you had some sin in your life and you had lost your anointing. Yeah, she told me that. And, now, how many times do people, they're not getting anything out of church anymore and they think it's the preacher's fault? So now they're going to go find another church where they can be fed. Come on, I'm not being fed here anymore. I'm going to go. Woo, Jesus. And there's times to move on and go somewhere else. You may not be getting spiritually fed, but chances are if you've been getting fed for a long time and now all of a sudden you're not getting fed anymore, maybe you're looking at it wrong. And so the Lord said to her, there's nothing wrong with Joyce. You're not getting anything out of her messages anymore because you are so full of the word that you have no place to put anything else. And until you start putting some of it out and doing something with what she told you to do, well, she was getting unhappy because she wasn't doing anything. Can I tell you something? If you get active helping somebody else, you won't have any time to think about all the things you're unhappy about. I suppose I've got some problems I could get upset over today, but honestly, I haven't had time to think about them in a long time. I'm so busy trying to fix your problems, God will just have to take care of mine. I've had a stomach virus on and off for a couple weeks. I don't even have time to mess with that today. I just have to go on and do what I'm doing. Doesn't matter how my stomach feels, I got to be here and preach to you. Amen? But we want to sit home and nurse all of our stuff and come to church and spectate. Woo, Jesus. Well, see, Naaman didn't want to participate. He wanted to spectate. He wanted the prophet to come out and go, whoosh. But there's another man in John 9, verse 7, and I like what he did. And he said to him, go and wash in the pool of Siloam, which means sent. So he went and washed, and he came back seeing. Works every time. Naaman didn't want to go do what he was told. He kept his leprosy. Now, eventually, he did get around to doing it God's way. But the point is he almost missed his miracle because he didn't want to participate. Now, this guy, blind man, came to be healed. He says, go wash in that river. He did, and he came back seeing. I love it. John chapter 5, 6 through 8. My favorite guy in the Bible to preach on. I could put him into every message I do. Some of you already know what's coming. The man who laid by the gate at the pool of Bethesda for 38 years, waiting for a miracle. He wanted somebody to come and wave his hand on him. Some of you feel so bad you can't even hardly stand up. And you know what? If you just go get some exercise. Well, I don't feel like exercising. When Jesus noticed the man lying there helpless, knowing that he'd already been a long time in that condition, he said to him, do you really want to get well? Are you serious about getting well? And I love this. Here it is right here. The man said, I have nobody to put me into the water. Come on, would you just wave your hand over me and make this go away? I have nobody to make this happen for me. And boy, you'd think that Jesus, as kind as he was, would have felt sorry for this guy. But it says, Jesus said to him, get up. And there's a big exclamation mark. And maybe the best thing that I can say to somebody that's been laying in your bed for 6 months depressed and in a bad mood is just get up. Get up. Go clean the house. Go out and do something for somebody else. Go visit a nursing home. Cut your grass. Do anything but just lay there and be full of yourself.
0: You say, well, you just don't know how I feel.
4: Well, the truth is, I do know how you feel. And I almost ruined my whole life because of something that happened to me in my childhood that I was hanging on to and letting it poison my future. When God said to me, you can be pitiful or powerful, but you can't be both. Give up the self-pity and get on with life. Okay. Now, it's time for you to take your life back. Does anybody agree with this? Yeah. All right. To be careful means to give watchful attention, and it means to supervise and to be responsible for. That's what it means to live carefully. Look carefully how you walk. It means to supervise. Can I ask a question? Are you able to supervise yourself without an overseer? Or do you have to have somebody watching over you before you'll do what's right? There's a good example in Proverbs 6:6-8. He says, go look at the ant. Go look at the ant. He gathers in harvest, having no chief or overseer, the Amplified Bible says. Having no chief or overseer, he still does what's right. Then when winter comes, he has everything that he needs. I want to pose a question today. What do you do when nobody's looking? That's who you really are. It's not what we do to impress people. It's not the way we behave on Sunday morning in church or even when we're around our Christian friends. How do we behave when nobody's looking? That's who we really are. That's character. Amen? Can we do what's right with no supervision? Can we do what's right because even if nobody else is watching, we always know that God... Come on, I'm trying to help you today. And I know, you know, when you preach like this, your brain starts going crazy, like all the things now you think you got to change and give up. Now I can't do anything. God never tells us to do anything if it's not going to help us. God never tells us to do anything if it's not going to help us. Do you want to get well? Are you serious about having the life that Jesus died to give you? You know what? I'm very interested in your salvation. We had 400 people last night give their life to the Lord. I love to see people get saved. But I'm not satisfied with that. I don't want to just see people have their name written in the Lamb's Book of Life and be miserable till Jesus comes back to get them. I want to teach people how to live in such a way that they can have what Jesus died to give them, and so they can be a light that will draw other people to Christ. That's our goal. And boy, does life get exciting. It doesn't mean that it's always easy. It doesn't mean you always want to do everything that God asks you to do. But life gets good. Now, in an effort to help everybody that's watching by TV or radio or whatever, however you're doing it, or you're here in the building today, let me ask you some very direct questions. And I'll ask myself these questions too. What is your lifestyle and would Jesus approve of it?

0: No, because you know what? I could feed you dessert today, but that's not going to keep you healthy and strong. Question number two, do you have a specific purpose, something that you believe that you are to accomplish in your life? See, I'm getting a lot of the looks I thought I would get. I don't know. I'm waiting for God to show me what he wants me to do. I'll never forget a story I heard about a missionary. He knew he wanted to go to the mission field, but he didn't know if he wanted to go to India or to Mexico or to Africa. So he just sat around for about a year and tried to figure out where he was supposed to go. And he got an appointment actually with John Osteen, and who was gone home to be with the Lord now, but you know, it's Joel Osteen's dad. And so he's in this dilemma, all confused. Pastor, I don't know what to do. I know that I'm a missionary, but you know, I don't know, should I go to Africa? Should I go to India? Should I go to South America? And John looked at him and said, well, do something, brother, lest you do nothing. You know what? Sometimes you're not going to figure out what God wants you to do until you get out there and start moving and trying a few things. Well, what if I'm wrong? You'll survive. I've been wrong lots of times and I'm still here. Amen? All right. Are you living your life on purpose each day, working toward the purpose you feel that God has for your life? And your purpose can change at different seasons in your life. One of my daughters homeschools her girls, and that's been her purpose, to be a good mom and to homeschool those girls. But now they're 13 years old, and God is changing her purpose, and she's going to start going out and doing some speaking because she really wants to help people. Give yourself to what you're supposed to do in this season of your life. Bloom where you're planted, and don't get so addicted to your plan that when God wants to change it, you won't let go of it and go do something else. And don't minimize whatever it is that God wants you to do right now. Don't minimize that. You may be taking care of elderly parents. Can I tell you something? I think that touches God's heart about as deep as you can touch it. Because let me tell you something, taking care of elderly parents can be a real job, I know. Because I not only, well, my mom and dad have gone on to be with the Lord, but I took care of them for a lot of years, and they were the ones that abused me, by the way. So there was no emotion in it for me. I did it because it was what I was supposed to do. It was one of those do it on purpose things. And now I have my aunt who never had any kids. She was my mother's sister, and my uncle was my dad's brother, so if she would have had kids, we would have been double cousins, which I guess is as close as you can get without being a sister and a brother. And so I inherited the job of taking care of her too. And so it's money, and it's visits, and it's doctor's visits, and you know, I couldn't be any busier than what I am, but if I don't do that before the Lord, then I'm probably not going to do this very well. Because you know what? Now listen to me. It's what we do behind the scenes that affects the power and the anointing that we carry out in public.
1: God created us to do great things, but it won't happen by just wishing. We must be willing to do the necessary work. We need to set a goal, develop a plan, and move with purpose. If we do our part, God will always be faithful to do his part. God knows what we need and is aware of our heart's desires, and he will grant them if we seek him first.
0: Have you struggled to discover God's plan for your life? Maybe you've tried and tried to hear God's voice, but nothing seems to change. If that sounds familiar, I've got some good news. In my book, Finding God's Will for Your Life, I want to take you on a journey to peace as we explore what the Bible says about God's purposes for us. You can say goodbye to the struggle and trust that God has a good plan for you.
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0: Welcome to Everyday Moments with Joyce Meyer. It's important that whatever work you do it for God, and you do it well. Joyce shares on today's Everyday Moment that hard work will bring a great reward, and God will bless your efforts. Here's Joyce.
1: You know, the Bible teaches us that God will bless the work of our hands. The Bible never says that He'll bless laziness, but He will bless the work of our hands. We have to be diligent, and we need to be hard workers. We need to do our part. You know, we're partners with God, and if we will do the part that we can do, then God will always do the part that we cannot do. I believe doing our part is the investment that we make, and then it's up to God to bring a return in our life. And I believe that that return is guaranteed. Lay your hand to whatever God puts in front of you and do what He tells you to do, and do it with a wholehearted attitude. Don't ever have a half-hearted attitude. And everything you do, do it unto the Lord. Don't do it for people. Don't do it to get noticed. Don't do it to get applause. Just do it for God and do it with all of your heart. And I believe that you will see real blessings in your life. Hard work brings a great reward.
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It is my desire that you exalt my name, that you come into my presence and you know that I am for the Lord and not against you. For I see in is the Lord. I know every detail of your life. I know all about you, says the Lord. I have set my hand upon you in love, that you might walk in fellowship with me. Yes, many things you do not understand. Many things are hard to bear. But know this, says the Lord, that I am the burden bearer, and I call you to cast your burden upon me, says the Lord. For I will sustain you, I will strengthen you, I will help you, and I will fellowship with you, even in the times of pain and sorrow, says the Lord. And as you look to me, you will have joy and rejoicing in your heart, knowing that I am the one who has walked before you, says the Lord, in every step of the way. Therefore continue, says the Lord, to offer the sacrifice of praise. For indeed, says the Lord, many things that you do, says the Lord, involve a sacrifice, a step of faith, knowing that I am for you, even when you find things difficult, even when you find things troublesome, says the Lord. But I am indeed your Savior. I am indeed your God. I am indeed for you, says the Lord. Therefore rest in me and know that strength will come into your physical body, into your mental framework, into your emotions, says the Lord, that you might stand strong in the Lord your God, says your Savior and your Lord. Look at this passage then. And, you know, sometimes, do you ever wonder why when you come to church, we read these, what to us in our modern day lives must seem like obscure people who lived long ago in a land. Some of us, I mean, some of you have been to Israel. I've never been to Israel. So we read about people that lived long ago in a land some of us have never been to, and whose lives are really completely different, seemingly, to the lives we live in our days of, I will say from my point of view, sometimes complex technology. I know if you're a young person, you might be good at mastering it all, but you know, some of us, I won't call myself an old fogey, but some of us that are a bit more on in years find some of these things a little bit of a struggle sometimes. And, you know, I'm often going to other people for help. So, you know, maybe there's a lesson in that. We have to humble ourselves, whatever age we are, and ask for help when it's needed. But, you know, I mean, it's a valid question, isn't it? Why do we read, why come to church and read out of an ancient book? You know, some of us are interested in history, but not everybody's so interested in history. So what's the relevance of it all? Well, there are some things we can identify with. First of all, the Bible says that Elijah was a man who had emotions like us, okay? So in life, he struggled over some things. And we can see it particularly in this passage when we read the other week. He just had a great victory and shown and demonstrated just how powerful God is when he made this altar and he sacrificed a bull and fire came from heaven. And the peoples, they fell on their faces saying, "The Lord, he is God. The Lord, he is the God." So he just come from a place of great victory. And then the next stage, a woman threatens him. And he's running for his life. Now we know that Jezebel was quite a character. And she certainly
was opposed to the worship of Yahweh, the God of Israel, and she wanted to promote the worship of Baal. So the worship of Baal, meant Lord or Master, and he was a God who supposedly owned the land and supposedly was responsible for the fertility of the land. And of course, you know, what are these idols? They're just lumps of stone, and people bow down and worship these lumps of stones. But our God is the living God who created heaven and earth. So within Elijah's name means Yahweh is God. So in the very name that Elijah had, he lived out that name. I wonder, you know, are you living out the name that you have? I don't know. Or, you know, I'm not able to sort of go around the room and say what your name means. Benjamin's here this morning. His name means son of my right hand. You know, hey, what a great name that is. What a great name that is to have. You know, my name, Jeremy, means may God exalt. And apparently the name Childs came from an old word that means servant. So may God exalt his servant. That's what my name means. That's pretty good, you know. Thank you. Thank you, my parents. I don't know whether they realised what they were doing, but in naming me like that. But, you know, may the Lord be exalted. And really, although Elijah had that name, you know, his determination for his life was to exalt the Lord. Okay, so let's look at this passage. We've already said that Elijah was scared, and maybe he was a little bit depressed as well. After all this activity, after all this effort, after all this ministry time, maybe he was exhausted. Maybe he was worn out. And that made him vulnerable. What happened sparked the journey. And, you know, I guess most of us have been on journeys at different times. Maybe journeys to see relatives. Maybe journeys to go on holiday. Maybe you've flown to different parts of the world on your journey. And, you know, usually there's a particular goal, a particular motive that is behind that journey, whether it's a holiday, whether it's to go and see somebody, a member of the family, somebody you love, somebody you're connected with. And so we know that Elijah decided at this point of need that he was going to take a journey. And his journey was to go to the place where the nation of Israel had received the word of God through Moses. So he was motivated to go to Horeb or Sinai. And, you know, this was no mean journey. This was a journey of about 300 miles. So, you know, most of us don't set off on foot to go on a journey of 300 miles. We get into our cars or we, you know, maybe even flown somewhere that is only a matter of hundreds or maybe thousands of miles. But he was motivated to go to the place where he knew that the word of God had been given. And in every journey, we know that there are various, you know, a journey isn't made up of just a journey. A journey is made up of a sequence of events. And so we look at the sequence of events that that are given here concerning Elijah. Now, first of all, we see in verse 3, I think it is, that it doesn't matter which verse it is, but when he ran for his life, he came to Beersheba in Judah, and he left his servant there.
So Beersheba would have been a place of significance. There were wells there, and maybe he thought about his servant's need, and he thought, well, I'll leave him at Beersheba, because that's a place where there is provision. And it was a place of history as well, because Abraham had dug a well there. And then later on, when it had been filled up, Isaac redug that well. And you know, God wants us to draw on the wells of his Spirit in our lives. God wants us to draw on the wells of his strength. God wants us to draw on the wells of his blessing and his love and his faithfulness and his mercy, literally, spiritually, and practically. And so he left his servant there. But we know he was in a real state, because he said, and one thing you've got to say about Elijah, his prayers were honest. A prayer that is honest is a real prayer. And when we go to God, it's not that we have to recite a set of words. Maybe you do use the Lord's Prayer sometimes. That's good if you use the Lord's Prayer. But you know, there's no formula that we're to use when we go to God. God wants to know what's going on in our heart. He wants to know what's going on in our lives. And this is prayer is a time to be open with God and to say what you think. And, you know, there are numerous instances here where Elijah simply says what he actually thinks. And here he says, I want to throw in the towel, God. I'm absolutely, you know, my life isn't worth living. I've had enough. Take my life, he says. You know, it's a very, very sad and serious fact that there are people who, in facing their lives, find themselves overwhelmed by life and choose the option of suicide. You know, really, I do believe this, that if you're honest and frank and open with God, and maybe with other people as well, then you can get the help that you need in order that you might be strong to face life and not choose that terrible option of suicide. But it is true here that Elijah opened his heart to God. There's also, I notice, another thing that he says. He says, for I am no better than my ancestors. And so, you know, it kind of reveals something to us about his state of mind. Perhaps he thought, in his desire to serve God and follow God, that, you know, actually, I'm a cut above the rest. That's a dangerous place to be. The Bible says we've all sinned and come short of the glory of God. If I ask you to put up your hand, if you've failed in some way, I'm not going to ask you to do that. But if I ask you to put up your hand, everybody in this room, in fact, not everybody in this room, but everybody in this town, in fact, everybody in the world has to put their hand up. And that's what the Bible says. We've all sinned and come short of the glory of God. Maybe Elijah was making a little bit of an error in his thinking then. And what we want to see, and what we do see in this passage, is that God gently guides Elijah to change his thinking so that he begins to think like God thinks and not like he might think of himself independently of God. And what I love about this story is the mixture of both the practical and the ordinary and the supernatural. Because when Elijah is traveling into the wilderness, and I mean, I'm guessing that it would be about 300 miles, so it took 40 days. He wasn't actually traveling that fast, about 7.5 miles or there about a day. So he maybe, I don't know, you know, each day
He traveled and then he made camp for the night or something out in the wilderness. I don't really know. But, you know, it wasn't a huge journey daily. But, you know, God calls us to a daily walk. He doesn't call us to do a marathon every day. He calls us to a daily walk of fellowship with him. And what I was going to say is that there's this mixture. So he needs sleep. So what does he do? He lays down and sleeps. I think one version says under a juniper tree. Another version says under a broom tree. But it doesn't really matter. He found a place to curl up and go to sleep. And so, in a way, God is providing the ordinary things of life. We all need sleep, don't we? Thank God for the restorative power of sleep. That when we're exhausted, when we're tired, when we're weary, we know that sleep is God's provision to enable us to be rejuvenated. Now, if the doctors were here, they could tell us all kinds of things about how it clears certain chemicals from the brain and so on. But I don't really know about that too much. But I know that, you know, there is a regenerative, a physical regenerative process that goes on. And, you know, maybe even with the dreams that we have, it's to try and sort out and allocate pieces of information, file them away so that we know, so that we're able to think and have recall. But in the midst of that, a supernatural event takes place because an angel comes along and taps him on the shoulder and says, get up and eat. And he finds that there's food there. And God gives him provision supernaturally. And the Bible tells us that the angel tells him, you need this provision because without this provision, you won't be able to make this long journey. You know, God is faithful as provider. His name is Jehovah Jireh. He provides for us. And so as we see Elijah go on from this position, we know that he went and he found his way to Horeb. And it's interesting, God's question to him. When he gets to the destination, God asks him a question. He says, what are you doing here, Elijah? And you know, sometimes in life, God challenges us and says, look, he's not in rebuke, not in condemnation, not to put us down. What are you doing here? Why are you here? Wow, that's a profound question, isn't it? Most people don't take time to pause and think, why am I here? What is my life about? Why do I exist? But what a profound question that is. And Elijah's reply is, I've been very zealous for the Lord God of hosts. That's my description about myself, he says. But the Israelites, they've torn down your altars. They've done everything to put the prophets to death. And it's also interesting that he says, I only am left. And again, I believe that was an emotional response, believing, I'm the only one here. I'm the only one doing this. Have you ever felt like that? All the burden has been placed on me. And everybody else that should help in some way has kind of deserted. Where are they? Well, it wasn't true that he was the only one. I mean, when he met Obadiah, in the previous chapter we read that Obadiah told him about 100 different prophets that he'd hidden safely in a cave. But it wasn't true. And God was also about to tell him that it wasn't true. But then we get this supernatural happening of God passing by. He's told to stand in the presence of the Lord. And the Bible says that there was a great and powerful wind, tore the mountains apart, shattered the rocks before the Lord.
But the Lord was not in the wind. And after the wind, an earthquake. But the Lord was not in the earthquake. And after the earthquake came a fire. But the Lord was not in the fire. After the fire came, my Bible says here, this version says, a gentle whisper. I like the way that it says it in the Authorized Version. It says a still, small voice. And do you know what? As Christians, we are called to hear the still, small voice. We were in Coxley Valley yesterday. We visited a little place which is called the Engine Room. And while we were there, Hannah reminded me that I'd prayed for this couple's daughter on a previous occasion. And so I made a point of inquiring how she was, and thank God she really is on the mend, and praise the Lord for that. And that I won't go into detail, but they gave me some detail about it. So here I was, sat, here we were basically as a family, chatting to this couple and another of their daughters, and the man had had a knee operation. And his leg was swollen up. So, you know, at a certain point, I felt the still small voice tell me, why don't you offer to pray for him? And you know, some people think that, you know, you have to have a formal meeting and you have to have a prayer line and then you lay hands on people. No, not a bit of it. You know, God is in the ordinary in every day. So I said to him, would you like me to pray for you? And I did pray for him. But the most important thing, not only the fact that he was receptive to that, was the fact that I ended up sharing the gospel message. And I ended up testifying, you know, for instance, about our own son, James, how he used to have ear asthma when he was younger. And how we refused to believe that that was God's will for him. And how he laid hands on him. And how God delivered him. And so, you know, there are testimonies to share with people of God's power, God's healing power. And we believe in God's healing power. And so, my point is this, that Elijah heard the still, small voice. You know, our lives are to be those where we do have fellowship with God, where we do hear his voice, not as a loud thunder like an earthquake, and I know I speak loudly, but not as a mighty wind, not as a fire, but the still, small voice of the word of the Lord, giving that instruction, giving that prompting in the heart. You know, the gifts, they operate by responding to the still small voice. I know that some people have launched out in prophecy beside myself. But you know, you just hear something from God and you step out in faith and God gives the flow of the word that he wants to share. So we look at this passage, we wonder perhaps about Elijah who lived long ago, and yet as New Testament Christians, we're not called to go like Elijah went to Horeb, but where is the place that we go? The place we go is demonstrated in this, not in necessarily in a communion service, but is demonstrated in the fact that this represents the crucified body of the Lord Jesus, which was broken for us, and his shed blood that was poured out, that we might know that we're accepted in the Beloved. Okay, so I'm sort of coming to the end of the message in some ways. So I'll look at my notes and see what I may have missed out.
I said that God renewed his thinking. You look at verse 18. Yet I reserve 7,000 in Israel, all those who have not bowed down to Baal, and all whose mouths have not kissed him. So God wants to change his thinking. So he changed the thinking of Elijah from being, I'm all alone. Everybody's deserted me. Nobody's defending the faith. Well, God says, no, you're wrong, Elijah. I've reserved 7,000 who have not bowed the knee to Baal. And so we need to know that God has reserved people for faith. And, you know, our opportunity is to proclaim the message of the gospel, the good news of the gospel. So, God gave him additional tasks to do and said, you know, there are still things that you need to do. And we read of this call of Elijah right at the end of the passage, how he threw his cloak over him. And Elisha recognizes what's going on here, that if Elijah was a disciple of the Lord, then Elisha was to become his servant and successor. And, you know, he takes this drastic action of chopping up the plow and sacrificing the bull, because he's going to burn his bridges. He's going to follow Elijah. And just to close with this thought, when we go on, we find that Elijah is supernaturally taken up into heaven. Only two people in the Bible, well, maybe three that we can think of, that just went straight into the presence of the Lord. The first one is Enoch. The Bible says that he was translated. The other person is Moses. He went up the mountain and then his body was never found. And then this person, Elijah, went up to heaven in a chariot. Well, it tells us, it's prophetic of the fact that when the Lord Jesus comes again, the Bible says every eye will see him and we will rise to meet with the Lord. But our assurance is, no matter how we go to meet the Lord, to be with Christ is, the Bible says, far better. So why not build your relationship with him today? Why not build your relationship as you fellowship with him day by day, so that you walk knowing the grace of the Lord Jesus day by day.

0: 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And I'm joined today by Mr. Stuart Pawley, author of a wonderful book called Walking the Camera in the South Pennines. And it's published by Ashton McCausley at £12.99. And it's a lovely book. Stuart, hello and welcome.
1: Hello.
0: Hello. What inspired you to produce your book, Walking the Camera in South Pennines?
1: Two reasons. I've always taken photographs. I've done a lot of walking, so I've always combined taking photographs of scenes that I see when I'm out walking, well, to the two of them. But the South Pennines, as you might tell from my accent, I'm an incomer. I've only been in here 43 years. But there's so much to see and to do, and it's a well underrated area. I've always fancied publishing my photographs, and indeed I use them to make cars for fundraising for my son's home. But during lockdown gave me the opportunity of spending more time on it, shall we say. And it was an enjoyable process.
0: The pictures you've taken, which are in the book, are wonderful. They're only quite small, but you can get the idea of the vastness of the countryside. It's wonderful. Does your wife, Jean, come with you when you're doing the walks?
1: She did. She died about 8 years ago. But yes, we always walk together.
0: Yeah.
1: We were never fans of walking in a group. But partly because people in group tended to want to talk and we didn't. You want to look around us and things.
0: Yeah.
1: And partly because you have to go at the speed of the group. And
0: yes.
1: Sometimes people want to stop and look and so on. So, as I said in the introduction to the book, it's... Thanks or something like that to my best friend and walking companion and so on. And that's absolutely true.
0: Yes, it's wonderful. Now, will you be promoting this book? Will you be going around places and signing books and things?
1: Well, if people invite me, yes, I will. As you know, I'm a member of a church in Oldham and been out on display there for a few weeks. And I've told them that the signature becomes free.
0: Oh, right. Sorry, good.
1: Now, and I would love to be invited.
0: That was my next question. You're a deacon, aren't you, at Green Acres Congregational Church?
1: That's right, in Oldham.
0: In Oldham, yes. How long have you been there now?
1: I've been at the church for almost all the time I've been in Oldham.
0: Really?
1: It started... When we moved to Oldham, I started going to another church simply because I was a member of United Reformed Church in Hempstead, where I used to live.
0: Oh, yes. And
1: there was a United Reformed Church in Oldham, so I went there. But then my youngest son started going to Cubs in the church. It was just outside the back door. So my eldest son, I should say. And it seemed silly to go to be involved in two churches. And before I knew it, of course, I was a cub leader.
0: As soon as you walk through the door, there's a job to do, isn't there?
1: That's right. Yes.
0: Yeah. Now, can I ask a personal question? Can I ask how you came to the Lord?
1: It's a very gradual process. Mm-hmm. I was brought up in a Christian household. My dad was a wonderful man. Mm-hmm. He had, at a very young age, been a deacon in a congregational church in Weymouth, where I was born. And I've never been away from the church.
0: Uh-huh.
1: So I can't put a definite point on where I became a Christian or whatever you want to call it.
0: It's always been there.
1: It's always been there. My faith has changed over the years as I've heard more people say things, made me think. And of course, as God has made me think as well.
0: Yes, of course. Thank you for that. Yes. Can I ask, I referred earlier to the you do slideshows, didn't you, of the pictures you've taken. Now, if anyone's listening is a member of a women's group or a church group and like to see these photographs, which are beautiful, how can they contact you?
1: There is I have a website called WalkCam, and if they fill in the email address on that, that will eventually get to me. I'm not sure whether I'm allowed to give my phone number out on air.

0: not, but certainly say email. Yeah. S, are you ready?
1: Oops,
0: sepaulie@gmail.com. That will get to me.
1: That will get to you. Wonderful.
0: Yeah.
1: And tell us, you've not just the pictures in the book which you've published, that but there's plenty more, isn't there?
0: Yes.
1: several years.
0: I do old-fashioned slideshows. I used to have until very recently. I used slide film, and I've got something like 11 different sets I show people.
2: Wow!
1: Yeah,
0: there's one group I've been to over here in Oldham, which I've been to 15 times.
1: Really? Wow! They're interested. Did you get them to go walking and see the countryside?
0: I don't know. I mean, most of the groups I talk to are mainly elderly people. So,
1: maybe not. Yeah,
0: but a lot of them don't. Lots of local people don't know what's on the doorstep.
1: It's true.
0: I've always been the nosy type who likes to go and find out things, both where we used to live in Hertfordshire and here. Yeah. So, wife and I always used to go out to different places and find things that people didn't. The locals probably perhaps knew we're there, but they never bothered visiting.
1: Yes, yeah. There's a lot of history as well with it as well. In industrial history, agricultural history. Yeah.
0: There is, indeed. As I don't know if I mentioned it, that I used to go to a history group in Oldham, just local history of Oldham.
1: Mm-hmm.
0: My wife and I spotted this course just at the time when my oldest son was able to do babysitting for his younger brother. That was in 1986.
1: Uh-huh.
0: It kept going until last year. 800 lessons of history.
1: Yeah.
0: I mean, it is quite staggering.
1: It is, isn't it? It's fantastic.
0: Yeah.
1: Yeah, there must be some record there. Now, Stuart, you also raised funds, as you said right at the top of the interview, for Leonard Cheshire Homes in Wetherby, didn't you?
0: Yeah.
1: And you make cards for... out of your photographs, and this is a personal thing to you, isn't it? It's about your son.
0: Yes, it is. There are two reasons. First of all, there's no point in taking photographs that nobody sees. Perhaps there's three reasons. Secondly, my wife and I still go to a craft club where we make greetings cards. I'm totally unartistic, but I can take photographs, so I make stick my photos on cards.
1: Yeah.
0: And there's no point in making them if you can't get rid of them. So this is a win-win-win situation. I take them along to the slideshows I do where I've got a sitting target and sell my cards there. My son is physically disabled and lives in a Leonard Cheshire home in Wetherby. We raise money for the Residents Association there. So it's not Leonard Cheshire itself, but it's for the upkeep of the resident's cat. paying for trips out and that sort of thing. I think since we started doing it in 2003, we raised about £12,000.
1: Wonderful.
0: And everybody enjoys it.
1: They're a wonderful organisation, aren't they? Yeah, and I'm sure he's looked after really well, is he?
0: He is. If anybody's interested, he is very, very active. He's Doug Pawley, and he... I don't want to boast too much, but he hits national headlines by taking access cases to court, particularly transport.
1: Good for him, yes, and rightly so. It's about time we had somebody like that to do it. Good. Now, Stuart, how can we get hold of this book? Where do we go?
0: You can get it through the usual online distributors.
1: Yes.
0: And local bookshops should be able to order it as well. I don't know about in Dewsbury.
1: We haven't got one, unfortunately.
0: Oh, right. online, or you can... Local booksellers, if they haven't stocked it, can order them.
1: Okay, that's wonderful. Stuart, thank you so much for taking the time to come and talk to us. And the very best of luck with this book. I'm sure it's going to be a success for you. And you should be planning the next one, I suppose, now.
0: We'll see. Right, thank you very much.
1: Thank you.

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1: This is 101.8 Branch FM, radio for life. Today, I'm speaking to Jill Young. Again, we spoke last year and it's come round again. It seems to have come round quickly. We're back with Heritage Open Days. It's September. Hi, Jill.
2: Hi there.
1: So, Heritage Open Days is the 11th to the 20th of September. You can visit you can visit heritageopendays.org.uk. Now, for those who don't know, Jill, could you just explain to us what is Heritage Open Days?
2: It is funded nationally by the National Trust, and essentially it's an opportunity to allow people to explore their local history, their local heritage, and make different kinds of local contacts in different kinds of local places. It's largely operated by volunteers who agree to mount an event. They're called events. That could be anything from a walk in the park, quite literally, to actually formally opening our building as we are having in Dewsbury. So it depends very much on the people who want to have the events. But the whole idea is that the event will be free. So any participant is free to enter, free to explore, free to learn, free to make those contacts. And the other element of it is something you couldn't ordinarily do. So it's a focus for this week, rather the 11th to the 20th in the case of this year. It's a focus for that week, which is not ordinarily available. So if it is a walk, a guided walk, if it is an opportunity to explore a particular building, this would not normally be available to people. So it's to draw attention to what we have in heritage, or perhaps sometimes what we will inherit in the future, but also to get a better understanding of our local area and what went before and how we fit into those pictures.
1: And is there a particular theme this year?
2: This year, it's a fairly universal theme, I think. It's sort of working lives. So it's how people have contributed to their community in one way or another over the period of time. And those working lives can be particular skills. Those working lives can be bigger events. For example, in Batley Library, they are actually doing a sort of medieval reenactment of actions, sort of battles, wars, and so on. So it can be various applications of working lives, but essentially it's about how people lived and what they did.
1: And you dropped off some of these wonderful leaflets, which basically gives you, it's obviously for Kirklees, and gives you a breakdown of what's happening in the different areas, so you know what's going on. I mean, can people get a hold of these themselves?
2: Yes, there's a bundle in the town hall. Well, not a bundle, it's displayed actually. Yeah. In the town hall in Dewsbury. There is some in the library hub in Dewsbury. There are some in the West Riding rooms in Dewsbury. And there are some available, I believe, in Greenwoods, which is our oldest shop in Dewsbury.
1: Yeah.
2: Some in the arcade. There's some in the pop-up sort of shop area for Brigantia in the Prince of Wales precinct as well. So, yes, they're available if you see them.
1: Yeah, plenty of places for people to get a hold of them. So there's 90 free events, which is... which is amazing. So just focusing on Dewsbury a little bit, since that's where we are. Yeah, could you tell us about specifically then some of the things that are going to be going on in this period?
2: Of course, happy to do that. I mean, one of the things is that there are a number of churches which are open for visits. And again, I said that these were things that were not ordinarily available. And so these are churches that are trying to show how they impacted on working lives. And if I can name one, which is St John's Church in Westborough, it was one of four churches built in Dewsbury after the Napoleonic Wars. There was some sort of social unrest, quite a lot of social unrest, actually, after the Napoleonic Wars. And the government of the day decided that if there were churches built in areas very local to people, then people would be encouraged to go to church and they wouldn't be disruptive doing anything else. I think that was the sort of idea of the panacea. Anyway, one of them is St John's, and they've got some evidence of how that impacted on the working lives of the people locally. And also they've got a splendid window, which it was donated by one of the landed gentry, because the building of these churches also gave the wealthy an opportunity to show off in a sort of very basic way. So that's one thing that's on. I mentioned Greenwood's, which is our oldest shop in Dewsbury. They always have an exhibition and display around the back of the shop showing you how the shop developed. And again, it's the working lives, how that shop actually developed as the core of Dewsbury. And it's been there ever since. Many shops have been and gone, but Greenwood's is still there. So that's an example. I'm involved in literally a walk in the park, but I'm doing it with Stephen Hunter, who is the barrow man. He's acquired an old Victorian flower seller's barrow, and he's working with elements of the park and with the community. And we are going around looking at what the stories the trees tell us about the working lives in the park and how they fit in. And we've got some old photos, and we're going to try and replicate the old photos. We've got people, for example, gathered around the bandstand. So we're going to see if we can get people gathered around the bandstand, take a photo today compared to then. So we're looking at the working lives of people very locally in that bit of Dewsbury. We've also got some videos of various working lives in Dewsbury, which will be shown in Brigantia in the Prince of Wales precinct. There are some events which didn't meet the deadline for this leaflet. There are a few.
1: Right.
2: So for the up-to-dateness, it's best to go on to the national organisation where they will have the most up-to-date information about what is happening and where, and any contact details. Some contact details are available on the leaflet, but not all of them. And so in order that people can maybe check out a visit, want to bring a family and want to know if it's okay for children, whatever it happens, the national website is actually the overall resource. And if you just go into Kirklees, you can find the listings there. We had to produce this leaflet with a timescale that was a bit early for some people, i.e. it was in advance of the national registration.
1: Yeah.
2: And therefore, we did miss some people, and you know, for which we are very sorry. But you know, deadlines is deadlines, as they say.
1: Like you said, do check out Heritage Open Days for the full thing then, .org.uk, and type it in Kirklees, like you said. You mentioned the park, that was obviously Cronus Park. Some things, like you mentioned Greenwood's, people do need to book in advance, don't they?
2: There are limited numbers available. We don't want people to be disappointed. Walk in the park. If I get 50 people joining me, that's absolutely fine. It'll be difficult to manage, but I'll do it. But 50 people all arriving at Greenwood's at the same time, that won't work.
1: No.
2: And again, in the leaflet, it does say whether you need to book or not, as it does on the national website. So it's very clear whether that's the case. And as I said, there will be contact details there, so that if you wanted to query whether... We've tried to use symbols in the leaflet, whether it's available for those people in wheelchairs to be able to access the event or not. But not everything is ever covered, is it? So it would be, if you have a personal query, then I think that's the way to go. If you pick up a leaflet, I do believe there's a barcode somewhere on it.
1: Yes.
2: I'm looking, and you can, not a barcode, the other thing, QR code. And you can click on that and find out some more information.
1: And I think you mentioned the arcade earlier. I see here that you've got guided tours as well.
2: Yeah. Mike Mawson will offer guided tours come what may.
1: Right.
2: I think is the answer to that. You may have to step over a cable or three, but Mike is determined that he will do some guided tours. We are hoping that it will all be complete for Saturday, actually, is when they're supposed to be the formal opening. But the idea is to show people what has been invested into the arcade. And it's flattering of the building as well, because the approach that they've taken is very much to replicate the original and only develop it where there is a consistency with the building theme and not a clash with it. So it's definitely something to visit. Yes, absolutely. And I think there's an exhibition as well to show you some of the stages that the building went through as it was reincarnated. So
1: I mean, there's all sorts. I know some of my family enjoyed the Dewsbury Town Hall tour last year. as well. Yeah,
2: you see where Jack the Ripper stood in dock. You know, not the Yorkshire Ripper. Sorry, stood in dock, and you can stand there yourself. You know, and all those sort of things, which is great. Yes.
1: Yeah. Yeah. We've sort of covered Dewsbury. I know you mentioned Batley a little bit. Is there anything else that you want to mention about Batley and Bursley or any other? Yeah.
2: Well, there's the Bagshaw Museum, which if you haven't visited, it's definitely worth a visit. I mean, you can visit independently, but this is actually. Again, a walk through the building about working lives, and so you get expertise, you get some historical and social expertise along with it. Batley Railway Station, Friends of Batley Station always do a superb job opening up the station. I mean, references to Joe Cox, obviously, but also more about the station and how it's developed. So that I would definitely suggest is worth a visit. It's very invidious, isn't it, to pick out certain ones, because each event itself has something to attract it, and it shouldn't be one against another. To me, it should be, if you've got time to spend in Batley, visit several. If you've got time to spend in Dewsbury, visit several. And it's not about a competition between which is best or whatever. It's about enlightenment, learning, and a sense of belonging to the place you live in, and I think that's the important thing.
1: Yeah, no, it's a great, you know, period of time to showcase about, you know, the rich history that we have in our area, which, you know, is important to let people know. And like you say, you know, it's a unique time because people can't normally necessarily go, you know, this is not available all the time.
2: No. These events are across Europe as well. I mean, there are events in our European neighbours in the same week. The same identity. So if you happen to be departing Dewsbury for the Heritage Open Days week, you can find things that are heritage events in France, Spain, Germany and so on. So it is very much a European wide. And that has its slight drawback in that for us trying to organise the programme and events, it is almost the wrong time of the year because it's the start of the academic year. So it's very difficult for us to get schools and educational establishments, colleges, universities involved. Huddersfield University is involved, largely with some of its buildings, which if you've not visited some of the new buildings there, spectacular and definitely worth going to. But it's very difficult to get educational institutions involved because of the time of year. Very necessarily they're concentrating on other things, and because it's a new group of students, you don't actually have time to develop anything with the new group of students, and the old group have moved on, you know. But it is Europe-wide, where, you know, we can't change it, and so it's there. And we work with it, I mean, as much as we can, obviously.
1: Why do you think this is important to keep going each year?
2: Well, I'm part of a group of volunteers who Kirklees Heritage Open Days Committee, I think is the full title of it. And there are always times when you question why you're doing it. And then you remember some of the excitements, the revelations, the interest, the snippets, the sudden sense of belonging that you get from being involved in these events, of realising, yes, you're part of that continuity, you're part of that history, and as it moves forward. So I think it is important to do that. And you know, for people my age, as well as people younger, to understand your place in the place that you've chosen to live. And so you keep going, keep doing it. But it does require imagination and commitment from the people who decide to run events. And we, as a committee, and I personally am grateful that people do actually contribute their time and their imagination to these things. It's good.
1: Yeah, no, it's great. Really, really important work. So, Jill, is there anything, before we sort of conclude here, is there anything that we've missed, anything that you want to mention before we finish?
2: Just have a go. If you've not ever been to one of these events before, have a go. The logo is Lurid Pink 8. I mean, it's unmissable. Come on. Please, whenever you see it, have a go. Nobody will charge you anything. Nobody will demand anything of you except that you're there. So have a go and make a visit this year. If you've not made one before, make at least one. If you've made them before, make one more.
1: Brilliant. Yeah, so once again, it is the 11th to the 20th of September. Do visit heritageopendays.org.uk. They are on social media as well. So, and it's all free, as we've been saying, 93 events are here in Kirklees, and like you've been saying, Jill, it's all across the UK and in Europe as well. So, so thank you very much, Jill Young, for speaking to us today, once again, this year, about Heritage Open Days.
2: Thank you for the invitation.

0: 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Today, excited to be speaking to Rich DeCasse from KXE Worship. Hi, Rich. Thanks so much for joining me.
1: Hi. Thanks for having us on.
0: Yeah, really appreciate it. So we have been playing some of your music on Branch FM, and it's great to have this opportunity to speak to you. The website is at kxeworship.com. And so tell me, first of all, Rich, so you're based at King's Cross Church in London. I mean, could you tell me a little bit about the church, first of all?
1: Yes, so we're an Anglican church plant. We planted in 2010, so we're a teenager now, I guess, as a church. But yes, in central London, and it's been an amazing few years. Church has been growing. God's on the move, I'm sure. Everyone's heard of all the things that are happening around the UK, but particularly we've been seeing lots of people coming to faith, and particularly in our worshipping life as a church. I think the last few years we've really been leaning into worship and prayer as a church, and writing songs to try and give voice to that move of the Spirit that we're a part of at the moment. So it's an amazing church. I joined as a student in 2010, and we've been in and out of London as a family in various different seasons, but now I'm the worship pastor as of the last 3 or 4 years. So yeah, we love it.
0: I've had that discussion a little bit with a few people recently. So would you say in more recent times you're seeing more people, or maybe more young people in general, interested in faith, coming to church?
1: Yeah, absolutely. Absolutely. And there's statistical evidence, and then there's anecdotal ones as well. So lots of people who are getting baptized or suddenly finding an interest in faith. And, you know, for us as a church, we have an amazing building that's far too small for the people that want to come on a Sunday. So we're running 4 services at the moment and launching a 5th in a few months' time. And so many stories of people who have either walked away from God and come back recently, or had no experience of faith, and then have just found themselves wanting to wander into church, or someone's told them about Jesus and they've come along. So something has definitely changed in the last few years, and it's not that we've been doing anything different, but something feels different. I don't know if that's your experience as well.
0: Why do you think that is?
1: I don't know. I think sometimes there's times when God decides to do something new. I think there's a level of experience of COVID and the trauma of that that's caused a lot of people to ask deeper questions about life and meaning. And the church is a light in the darkness. So I think there's a spiritual shaking of secularism that's a reality, that a lot of people are questioning the narratives that they were given in a previous generation. And I think there's a lot more openness to all kinds of spirituality, but particularly people finding Jesus and the gospel as a compelling, hopeful truth that they're finding. And we're all praying as well.
0: Yeah.
1: You know, hopefully God responds to our prayers as well.
0: Can I ask you about your latest live album? I believe this is coming out on the 15th of May, is that correct?
1: 15th of May, yeah. So it's an album, it's called At Your Feet. And one of the things we do at KXE is every Monday night during the school term, we gather for worship and prayer. And it's extended time of, yeah, just worshipping Jesus because he's worthy, and praying for what's on God's heart. And so this album was recorded in that environment, and I think as a church, over the last sort of 5 years or so, we've really been learning how to pray and intercede. And often we're very comfortable with singing songs, and we've been learning how to pray off the back of songs. So this album was recorded in that environment, and it's a very live, very passionate room to be in on a Monday night. And the sound of the album is really what it's like to be in the room on a Monday, and extended times of prayer and intercession and raucous joy and celebration, as well as lament and contending prayer at different moments throughout the album as well.
0: Yeah, so that's At Your Feet, out 15th of May. So can I ask you about the song Worthy is the Lord? Just tell me a little bit of the story behind that.
1: Yeah, so I got together to write a song with Kaz Talbot, who's helped lead the worship at Focus Festival, part of the HDB network, and Joe Hardy, who oversees worship at New Wine. And then we've been quite involved with Wildfires and David's Tent, these different festivals. And our heart was to get together. What would it look like to come together in unity and write a song that we could sing in the different streams and denominations and expressions that we're all a part of? We got together and we wrote this song. It's a worship song. Every verse sort of lyrically names and sings of the Trinity of God. And the invitation is a very simple, singable song for Sunday. So, I mean, we wrote it for the church to sing on a Sunday, but ultimately it's leading towards us being lost in wonder at the beauty of God, Father, Son, and Spirit, and the dance of perfect love that they represent to us as Christians. And so, yeah, it's a very simple worship song. And on the album, we sing through the song, and there's an extended time of a spontaneous outflow from that. But really, the heart of it was to write a unified song about a unified God, Father, Son, and Spirit.
0: So let's play that now. Worthy is the Lord.

0: We're forever lost in wonder with our God. That was Worthy is the Lord, and we're with Rich from KXC Worship. I think we're going to finish with another one of your songs as well. Rich, I mean, we haven't got loads of time, but just could you just share me a little bit about your testimony?
1: Yeah.
0: How you came to faith and your journey in faith?
1: Yeah, so I met Jesus for myself when I was 11 years old. I grew up in a Christian household. My dad's an Anglican priest, but it was really when I was 11 that I met Jesus for myself. And then, you know, for a few years I'd loved Jesus privately, but I wasn't really loving him publicly in terms of the way that I was living my life as a teenager. And then when I was 18, I did this amazing discipleship course called Soul Edge, and I was in Canada, and then we went to Kenya together on mission, and that for me was a really formative time of integrating my inward love for Christ with outward activity, and so since then I'd say I've really been, you know, following and walking with Jesus ever since.
0: I just want to finish with then another one of your songs, Don't Pass Me By. So again, could you just share with us a little bit of the story behind that as well?
1: This is a very personal song for myself and my wife, Lydia. Lydia, for as long as I've known her, we've been married 15 years. She's lived with daily pain, physical pain in her body, and that's been much more pronounced the last 5 years. And we've been praying and contending and asking God for healing, and we're still waiting. And so living with that unanswered prayer, and within that, we've, you know, stumbling onto the passage of the blind man outside Jericho who hears Jesus is passing by, and he says that he shouted all the louder, and the disciples told him to be quiet and to chill out, and he just shouted even louder, Jesus, Son of David, don't pass me by, have mercy on me. So that's the heart of the song. It's a lament, but also a faith-filled prayer. We recorded this last summer, actually, at our Monday night gathering, and it was a really powerful moment for us as a community and with our friends around us to contend for healing for Lydia, but also to cry out for our city, for the lost, for those hurting. And unanswered prayer is something that so many of us have to live with, the mystery of knowing that God is living, active and present in our midst, but he doesn't always answer the prayers that we ask, you know, when and how that we'd like him to. So I think if anything, this song is an invitation into that mystery. What's it like to keep persevering in prayer like the persistent widow, but also to offer up the trust to Jesus of, like, actually, all things come from you, and don't pass me by. We're going to keep crying out. You know, we're not going to let people say, be quiet to us. We're going to keep contending in prayer for the things that God's put on our heart to pray for. So yeah, this is a song that we'd offer up to you as a worshiper, as an individual, even as a church, as an invitation into contending prayer.
0: So we're going to finish playing with that. And just a reminder, so your new album, At Your Feet, is going to be out on the 15th of May. Your website is at kxcworship.com, and you're on all the social medias as well.
1: Yeah, thanks for having us along, yeah.
0: Yeah, no, thank you. Rich from KXC Worship, and we're going to finish with that song, Don't Pass Me By.
2: I believe that you can heal me, and that you're longing for it too. I don't understand the waiting, but I still choose to trust in you. I hear rumors of you moving, and that you're right here and there.

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1: 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I'm joined today by Pamela Johnson, author of Though I Run Through the Valley, which is published by Authentic Media at £9.99. Pamela, hello and welcome.
2: Well, thank you. Thank you for having me on your show.
1: Thank you for taking the time to come and talk to us. Now, could you tell our listeners what inspired you to write this book?
2: Well, first of all, I just want to clarify that this book is about Miss Emerald, or Emmeraline, as she's known in the book. That was the British name she adopted. Mm-hmm. Her real Burmese name is Dom Yashwe, but it's kind of hard to pronounce. So in the interview, I'll just refer to her as Miss Emerald. But mm-hmm. I listened to her, how she, her Korean and Christian family of three generations lived through the Japanese invasion, Burma's own civil wars, and of course the harsh military dictatorship that shut their country to the outside world for years. And yet, they took in over 1,000 children during the passage of time to love, support, educate, and teach them to love God. So I was so humbled and impressed by her story. Later, Patrick Klein of Vision Beyond Borders and I discussed that her story would be lost when she passed, and it needed to be told. She is now 89 years old, so I am so glad that we did tell her story.
1: Yeah, that's absolutely wonderful. It's a story that needs to be told, doesn't it? How did you become involved with Vision Without Borders?
2: Well, some Christian friends of mine knew that we had adopted three foreign-born children and had brought Pat with Vision Beyond Borders to our house one day to discuss the orphan issue in Burma. I think he was trying to formulate what role VBB would play in helping the children of Burma and wanted more information about our experience in foreign adoptions. As it turns out, Burma doesn't allow foreigners to adopt their children anyway, so it was a non-issue at the time. However, he did tell me that day about an 86-year-old woman running an orphanage in Tanji, which not only caught my attention, but motivated me to go on a trip with Vision Beyond Borders to meet her.
1: Wow, that's pretty adventurous of you, isn't it, really, I think, to go and do that. That's amazing. Could you describe what it was like when you got there and your first meeting with Emmeraline?
2: Well, I found the people in Myanmar to be very kind and respectful and gracious, and she definitely was. I really enjoyed her. She's very humble. She's very sweet, and I saw that the children just really loved her. I was really impressed by the desire of the people there to want to educate their children in spite of their poverty. And so, although it does break my heart that families have to split up in order for their children to go to school, it might be mostly it's because they can't afford the fees or uniforms, or they don't live where there's a school available. And consequently, there are many children's homes in Myanmar, and there's, you know, not just because of the education, there's a variety of reasons why the children end up in children's homes. Mm-hmm. But Ms. Emerald and her family, through the years, in spite of their own hardships, were very faithful in taking in these children and basically giving everything they had in order to make sure these children were taken care of and had a good education and were also taught the gospel.
1: That's the amazing thing about it. It's a Buddhist society, isn't it? And her being Christian in the midst of all of this.
2: Yeah, that's true. Since Buddhists are the majority, there is the religious tension between the Buddhists and the Christians. Mm-hmm. But whether that escalates into persecution really depends on where you live in Myanmar. Mm-hmm. I understand there's more of that in the Chin state, where there's a heavier concentration of Christians. However, what I personally have seen is that Christians and Buddhists get along for the most part. In fact, I discovered it isn't uncommon to find a Christian married to a Buddhist, which is part of Ms. Emerald's story. Both her mom and dad, her dad was a Christian, her mom was Buddhist. I believe, however, it's more difficult to be a Muslim in Myanmar, as we saw the genocide that forced the Rohingya people into Bangladesh in 2017. Yeah. Certainly there's been an ongoing struggle between the Burmese Tatmadaw and the ethnic cleansing over the years, but I believe that's mostly politically motivated, with a power struggle between the government and the insurgent armies. I think the ongoing persecution of the Muslims is motivated by a fear that the Islamic extremists will take hold in the Rakhine State.
1: Yes. Yeah, I think that's right, isn't it? Yes. Could you tell us more about

0: Ermeline's life, as it were, from the Japanese invasion to, well, current days, I suppose.
1: Right. Well, you know, one of the reasons why I named the book, Though I Run Through the Valley, is that they lived on a high crag in Tanji. And whenever anything happened, like when the Japanese came, they had to flee. And they fled down into White Crow Lake, which is a valley below them. And then there was the persecution of the Karen that followed after World War II. And just things continue to escalate. As you know, that's a civil war within their country that's lasted longer than any other civil war has in history. So, and it continues to be that way. They certainly suffered a lot, and they were constantly running. So, and Psalm 23 is her favorite passage of scripture, and so I just adapted that for the title.
0: That's amazing, isn't it, that she's survived so long and done such fantastic work.
1: Now, yeah, her whole family.
0: Yeah, it's everything about it. Now, your royalties from your book will be split between Vision Without Borders and the Dai Guai Dai Naga Orphanage, I believe. So there's more incentive to purchase the book, isn't there?
1: Well, yes, absolutely. And Vision Beyond Borders supports the Doji Donye Orphanage.
0: Sorry, thank you.
1: Yeah, it's hard to pronounce those names for sure. Yeah. And so they actually support that orphanage, and so that is where the money will be going.
0: Pranmer, can I ask a personal question now? How did you come to the Lord, please?
1: Well, I love that question. I grew up at home with a Christian mom, although my dad was not a Christian. She made sure we were in church whenever the doors were open. I remember receiving Christ at a summer camp under my mom's teaching when I was 8, but truthfully, it wasn't until I turned 17 that I realized I needed to decide for myself whether I was going to follow after Christ. It's kind of a funny story. I was out with a friend. We had just left my house, and I felt the Holy Spirit really impressing on my heart that I needed to make that decision. I asked my friend to take me home. I went up to my bedroom by myself, knelt down, and asked Christ to come into my heart. You know, I've never looked back, nor have I ever regretted that decision.
0: Wow, that's amazing. Wow. Yeah, that call from God. It's wonderful. Thank you for that, Pamela. Now, you and your husband and the 6 children moved from Wyoming, didn't you, to Dondo in Mozambique for several years, I believe.
1: Well, actually, it was after our children were grown and my husband retired. Right.
0: Yeah.
1: That we were volunteer staff with Children's Relief International, and we originally flew to both Kenya and Mozambique, where they were involved, to see where we felt God was calling us to help. We were totally overwhelmed by the poverty and suffering in Mozambique. You may know that it was the poorest country in the world in 2002, as their infrastructure was destroyed by a 16-year war between the two political parties. 25% of the people have AIDS, and most live in indigenous housing made of bamboo sticks, grass, and mud. It's pretty evident where God was calling us. So through CRI, we joined the Ray of Light Project in the village of Dondo to help the people in Mozambique. We lived there for an expanse of 8 years, returning home part of the time each year to raise more money, as both the projects we're involved with needed a lot of funding.
0: It's wonderful that. And could you tell us a little bit about the Life Hospice and what it was like there?
1: I will. Project Life is an AIDS hospice without walls, and it began as a government program funded by the PEPFAR grant from the Bush administration. It was funded to help people with AIDS obtain their ARV meds and be monitored by workers to make sure that they were taking them properly. So the Ray of Light hired 13 activistas, which is workers in Portuguese, who monitored 200 AIDS patients weekly by walking miles and miles to meet the people in their homes. But once the grant money ceased, because the Bush administration was over with, my husband and I did not want to see this project end, so we paid the salaries of the activistas until we could find sponsors for each one of them. Then the program was able to expand beyond just monitoring their ARV meds by providing them with food distributions, housing, prescription medications they couldn't afford, taking them to the Ray of Light Clinic or to the government hospital when they needed to go, and offering a Bible study each week. And the activists also go to the hospital each day offering both free soup and sharing the gospel. Today, there are 17 workers and they have 400 AIDS patients in the program.
0: That's absolutely wonderful. I mean, these people, before you came, what they wouldn't be getting any of this, would they?
1: No. Really? No.
0: That's fantastic. If more people could do that, there'd be a better world, wouldn't it? I think so. Now, Phil, your husband, was overseeing the Green Door Project at the same time, wasn't he? Now, what was that about?
1: Well, true. Under CRI, my husband, along with a Mozambican national named Manuel Rafael, started the Green Door Project, which was building cement block homes for those in extreme need. They actually started out building mud homes with zinc roofs, but discovered that was no match for the rainy season. So we designed a small cement block home with a zinc roof, screened and barred windows, and a door with a lock to keep out robbers. The Green Door Project builds homes for widows, orphans, the blind, and those with AIDS. And as of today, 400 homes have been built.
0: Wow.
1: However, in the eighth year we were in Mozambique, my husband fell off his Green Door truck and broke his hip. So he was life-flighted to South Africa, where he received a new hip. And then 3 weeks after that, he developed sepsis. So he was extremely sick. And it took him a long time to recover. So over the next few months, we had 3 tragedies in our family back here in the States. So we felt needed a home and asked people who were supporting us to support the 2 projects we were involved with instead. So I'm happy to say that both projects are continuing today with under the national leadership, which is really what we want anyway, is the nationals to be doing their own work. So,
0: well, it's wonderful. There's some wonderful work being done. Now, what happened after you came back home? What happened then?
1: Well, we ended up moving to Arizona to take care of my mom, who will be 94 in December. And
0: wonderful.
1: Who is still, and she's still leading people to the Lord, which is great. And I actually, I'm still involved with Vision Beyond Borders, and I was supposed to lead a team into Myanmar this December, but because of COVID, the trip was canceled. So pretty sad about that. Hopefully, you know, it will open up in a few months, and then we'll be able to go in.
0: Now, how's the dog, Punky?
1: Well, truthfully, right now my dog is taking her, or my husband is taking her on a walk so that she is not trying to be part of this conversation.
0: Oh. What sort of dog is it?
1: She's a Polish dog.
0: Oh,
1: and
0: right.
1: She's very smart.
0: You see, oh, wonderful. Now, what's next for you all then over there? You'll be, if we can get back, obviously, to some sort of normality, you'll be back in May now, won't you? As you were saying.
1: Yeah, we will. And, you know, we love to take people over there. We visit the orphanages. We also visit a Buddhist village, which has been really wonderful to be able to do that and to be allowed up into that village. But we share the gospel when we're up there. And so it's been just a wonderful opportunity to be able to share the gospel among Buddhist children.
0: Yes, yeah. And it's important, isn't it? Very important. Pamela Johnson's book, Though I Run Through the Valley, is from Authentic Media at £9.99 and is on all platforms. Pamela, it's been a joy to speak to you, and thank you for taking the time to come and talk to us.
1: Well, thank you for allowing me to visit with you.
0: Oh, great. God bless your work. Thank you.
1: Thank you. God bless you too and your work.
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0: Gospel Truth with Andrew Womack, a teaching ministry emphasizing God's unconditional love and grace. 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And now, here's Andrew.
1: John chapter 17, verse 1. This is after Jesus had had the Lord's Supper, last communion with his disciples. He went out to the Garden of Gethsemane. And John 17, 1 says, "These words spake Jesus, and lifted up his eyes to heaven, and said, Father, the hour is come. Glorify thy Son, that thy Son also may glorify thee." He lifted up his eyes to heaven. Again, this isn't talking about just inclining his head. But you know what? He was communing with his Father. He was seeing with his heart. He was seeing. He knew that the crucifixion was coming. He knew that he was going to be doing all of these things, and he was praying about it, and he wasn't dealing with things from just a human standpoint. He was seeing with his heart. He had a hope that was set in front of him, is what it says in Hebrews chapter 12, who for the joy that was set before him endured the cross, despising the shame, and is set down at the right hand of the throne of God. Most of us, if you could even imagine this, if you were somehow or another the Savior, and if you were going towards the cross, and if you were facing all of this, most of us would be fixated on the pain and the suffering. And because Jesus was human, he dealt with that, and he talked about it. He did not want to do it, but he was able to look past that, and for the joy that was set before him, he endured the cross. You know how he was able to endure? I've already used this verse one time in this series already, talking about look unto Jesus, the author and the finisher of your faith, lest you be wearied and faint in your mind. And I was relating that to your imagination. This is where you faint because you're picturing the wrong thing. If Jesus would have been picturing the suffering, and if that would have been what he was focused on, he would not have been able to go through with it. But he set the joy that was before him. You know what that was? You and me. Somehow Jesus, through the power of the Holy Spirit, I don't know if he specifically saw us. He might have seen every believer throughout all eternity. But in a sense, he saw people like right here worshiping him and blessing the Lord and honoring him. And he saw our lives changed. And he says it's worth it. Because he looked at you and he looked at me and he says, man, they're worth it. They're worth all of this suffering. We would have focused on the cost. He focused on the prize, what the price was going to purchase. And that's what we've got to be able to do. When you get to where people are attacking you, Satan is trying to get your focus off of the goal and off of what he wants you to do. And he's trying to get you to lick your own wounds, to start thinking about yourself, to thinking about the hurt and the pain and what somebody has said about you. And it's just insignificant compared to the benefit. I got people that hate me. I've had people do a lot of things to me. But you know what? We're living in a place where it's worth whatever I've had to endure. It is more than worth it. And then that's just in this life. Man, when you get to heaven, I'm going to be compensated so much so that it's not even worthy to mention in the same sentence the suffering with all of the glory that God pours out and all of the reward. And if you're sitting there licking your wounds and hurting because of what somebody has done to you, it's just because you don't have a strong hope. You're focused on the wrong thing. You aren't looking at Jesus, the author and the finisher of your faith. You aren't following his example. He didn't focus on the suffering, but for the joy that was set before him, he endured the cross and despised the shame and is set down at the right hand of God on high. In Acts chapter 7, this is where Stephen had given his witness, and then he was being stoned to death. And as they begin to stone Stephen to death, again, how would you deal with this? Most of us would focus on, this isn't fair. All I've done is stand for the truth, and I'm being treated wrong. And we would have focused on the injustice of it. We would have focused on the pain. We would have thought about, man, what's going to happen to my family? Is my insurance paid up? All kinds of things go through people's head. But here's what Stephen did. It says in Acts chapter 7, verse 55, "But he, being full of the Holy Ghost, looked up steadfastly into heaven and saw the glory of God and Jesus standing on the right hand of God. You know, when it says he looked up steadfastly, this isn't just talking about raising his head. It's the same thing. It's the same word, anablepo. He saw twice. He saw not just with his physical eyes. He saw with his heart. And when he says he looked steadfastly, that means that it isn't something that he just took a glance and caught this and it just happened. He focused his attention. He was looking to God. He was looking past all of the persecution and the death that was coming on him. And you know, he was rewarded by God actually opened up the heavens and he saw Jesus standing at the Father's right hand. The scripture reveals that he's seated at the Father's right hand. This is the only time post-resurrection that Jesus is standing. And you know what I believe it was? This was the first martyr of the church, the first person who had stood his ground, and Jesus literally stood up in honor of Stephen and opened up the heavens so that Stephen could see Jesus honoring him. And you know, because of that, I believe that, man, getting hit and pelted with rocks, it wasn't even that big of a deal. To see Jesus standing and honoring you, man. You can look beyond the physical to where you see things with your heart. And if you can get into that realm and live with hope where you see God's word and things coming to pass, it literally just in a sense inoculates you from this world. It makes you so that all of the pressures of this world just run off like water off a duck's back. It puts you in a bubble. You know, some of you heard me use this example, but I'm going to use it again because it's a great example. But when I first got really turned on to the Lord, I encountered God. I never saw anything with my visible eyes, but in my heart, I saw the glory of God. I was caught up in the presence of God for 4.5 months, and God's love just became super real to me. And then I got drafted and sent to Vietnam. And in Vietnam, I was in a bubble. I was seeking God. Now, I had some depression and discouragement, not because of Vietnam or because of any of the things that happened there, but because I was so in love with God and I had tasted a reality of God that was so real, I just figured you couldn't live on that level in this world. And so I spent 13 months praying and asking God to kill me and take me home. Because I thought that's the only way I could really enjoy it. So I was dealing with some things and I didn't understand everything. But as a whole, I was just in a bubble. I didn't even understand what was going on because I was so focused on God. I wasn't seeing things in the natural. And an example of this is that 20 years after Vietnam, I was in Chicago, Illinois, holding a meeting. And a man came to me and gave me a book that had 12 testimonies of Vietnam vets in it and the terrible things they went through and how God brought them out. And it was written as a number one bestseller on the New York list because it was so well written and stuff. And he was one of the testimonies. He gave me the book, autographed it, and I knew he was going to ask me the next night if I read this book or not. So I had never read anything about Vietnam. I didn't care about Vietnam. I'm not one of these guys that still wears the boonie hat and lives in the past. You know, it was just a period of my life and it wasn't that big of a deal to me. And I'd never read anything about Vietnam, but I knew this guy was going to ask me. So I thought, well, I'll read his testimony. And I read it and it was really powerful. It was anointed. And so I thought I'll read another one. And I wound up reading all 12 of the testimonies. I stayed up all night long. Three of them were in Vietnam the exact same time I was there. Two of them were in the same division, the AmeriCal division. And I can't prove it because the guy didn't give the specifics and the details. But he wrote about an LZ, a landing zone that was on the border of Laos that was a forward fire support base, and you could see the Ho Chi Minh Trail and you could see the deuce and a halfs coming down and all of this. And I was at that place. I was a chaplain's assistant and I went out with the chaplain to administer the equivalent of a product, you know, a Catholic last rites. This thing was going to be overrun, and the chaplain knew it. And so the chaplain went out and held a service with them, and then we left, and the hill got overrun within 5 or 6 hours after the time we were there. And you know what? When I read this guy's story about that instance that I think I was there, fear jumped on me. 20 years after being in Vietnam, I read it through the eyes of an unbeliever. He wasn't saved at that time, and that hill was overrun, and he's one of the only guys that lived through that thing and became a prisoner of war. And I read it through his eyes, and fear jumped on me, and it took me a couple of days to get myself back where I was at peace and things like this. And it's like I saw that situation through the eyes of an unbeliever, and it just overwhelmed me. And yet, I remember exactly what was going through my head that day, because I had been praying for months, "Jesus, just take me out of this world. Let me die so that I could go to heaven." And as I had my gun pointed down the hill, I was thinking, "Jesus, this could be the day. I could be in heaven before nightfall." And I was so excited. I was so happy, thinking, "God, this could be it." I was actually rejoicing. And then as I was pointing my gun at those guys, I was thinking about, what about these guys? They don't know you. And I was feeling compassion. I was praying for these Vietnamese. I'd have shot them if they'd have gotten close enough. But I was praying that God reveal yourself to them. And I had compassion and love flowing out of me for the guys that were trying to kill us. And I just was excited, like, this could be the day. And people think, what is wrong with you? You know what the difference was? I was seeing with my heart. I was looking at things from the spiritual realm. I didn't count my life dear unto me. I was so in love with Jesus that I didn't care about this life. Thank you for that thunderous silence. I'm not condemning anybody. I'm just trying to encourage you that whatever your problem is, God's supply is greater. And if you could see with your heart and appropriate God's supply, it is so much greater than whatever your problem is that it shrinks your problem down to where it's just a light affliction. It's no big deal.
0: That's all the time we have for today, but be sure and tune in again as Andrew continues to teach on the power of hope.
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0: In my introductory talk yesterday, I established three important points. First, God's Spirit is searching the whole earth for a person with a certain attitude of heart. This attitude is described as a heart that is perfect toward God, or a heart that is fully committed to God. Second, wherever God finds such a person, it is his purpose to strengthen that person, or to strongly support him, or to show himself strong on his behalf. Third, one essential mark of a person with this kind of attitude toward God is the fear of the Lord. However, this phrase, the fear of the Lord, tends to produce some kind of negative reaction in us. We almost shrink away from it as something stern and unattractive. One reason for this kind of negative reaction is that we unconsciously confuse the fear of the Lord with other kinds of fear that are unpleasant and often also harmful. Therefore, in my talk today, I'm going to deal with these other forms of fear, fears that are unpleasant and harmful. I'm going to identify them and show how they differ from the kind of fear which is beneficial and pleasing to God, that is, the fear of the Lord. I believe there are four main kinds of fear that we experience that are unpleasant and harmful, that are not the fear of the Lord. So I'm going to speak now briefly about each of these four kinds of fear. The first kind I would call natural fear. It's something that we all experience. It's part of human nature. There are times when we get afraid. I get afraid. You get afraid. Let me give you just a few simple examples. One that's always very vivid to me is being at the top of the roller coaster. And you see that long swoop that's going to go down there, and you start down it, and you feel you've left your stomach somewhere about 50 yards behind you, and the muscles of your stomach just tense. That's a very strong kind of fear. I don't know why people go back over and over again to experience the same thing. I suppose really what they appreciate is having the fear and then finding there was nothing to be afraid of. Personally, actually, I've really lost interest in going on roller coasters. That's just by the way. But that's a fear that most of us have experienced. Another source of natural fear is thunder and lightning. There are a few people who haven't been scared at one time or other in their lives by a loud peal of thunder or a sudden flash of lightning. As a matter of fact, even animals like dogs tend to fear that. Another kind of fear which I have experienced too myself is the fear of a soldier in battle. You're lying there and the bullets are whistling over your head about 3 inches above you, and you know if they were 3 inches lower, that would be the end of you. And there are not many people that haven't experienced fear in that situation. Or it could be a civilian under aerial bombardment, such as the cities of Europe experienced in World War II. And I remember being in London, England, the first night the air raid sirens sounded there, and being there subsequently in some of the bombardments. Even the sound of that siren produced a kind of convulsion inside you, a tensing of all your muscles. So those are kinds of natural fear. They're not necessarily evil, but they're certainly not the kind of fear that we're talking about that God is looking for. The second kind of fear I would call demonic or tormenting fear. Let me give you a couple of scriptures. In Romans 8:15, Paul says, "For you did not receive a spirit that makes you a slave again to fear, but you received the spirit of sonship, and by him we cry, Abba, Father." Paul is here contrasting the Spirit of God that assures us that we are God's children with another kind of spirit. He calls it a spirit that makes you a slave, or a spirit of slavery to fear. That's not just something purely natural, that is something in the spiritual realm, and its result is slavery. One thing we know is that God never produces slavery in his children. He doesn't want slaves, he wants sons. So that kind of fear that produces slavery is not the fear of the Lord, and it's not good. In 2 Timothy 1:7, Paul also speaks about a kind of spirit that's not from the Lord. He says, "For God did not give us a spirit of timidity, but a spirit of power, of love, and of self-discipline." The mark of the Holy Spirit is power, love, and self-discipline or self-control. Any spirit that doesn't have those marks is not the Holy Spirit. And Paul is contrasting with it a spirit of timidity. The King James Version calls it a spirit of fear. This is one of the commonest spiritual problems of Christians. In my ministry, I've seen hundreds of Christians who needed to be delivered from this spirit of fear. Now, these are wrong spirits. They're not the Spirit of God. They're not what we're talking about under the heading of the fear of the Lord. How would we identify them? One of the key words, I believe, is torment. In 1 John 4:18, John says, "There is no fear in love, but perfect love casteth out fear, because fear hath torment. He that feareth is not made perfect in love." See, there's a kind of fear which is tormenting, and that's not from God. That's evil. If I were to choose other words to identify this evil spirit of fear or timidity, I think the words would be something like these: unnatural, unreasonable, obsessive, binding, enslaving. Those are the marks of that kind of spirit of fear. There are many, many manifestations. For instance, two things, to use long medical terms, claustrophobia and agoraphobia. Claustrophobia means fear of being shut up in a confined space. Many people experience that. My first wife suffered with it for years. Then one day we identified it as an evil spirit. She claimed deliverance from the Lord, and after that she was a different person. Before that, I always had a problem getting her into an elevator. She'd rather walk up four flights of stairs. After she was delivered from that spirit of fear, she was perfectly content to go up in the elevator. That's an example. Another example that's often demonic is fear of the dark. We find people who are unable to sleep without a light. In most cases, that's the result of occult involvement. And then another kind of demonic fear is fear of specific creatures, cats, birds, or bees. I've seen some remarkable cases. I knew one young woman who was just desperately afraid of bees. Her whole life was controlled by determination never to be near bees. She was a highly educated, very talented young woman. Gradually, this thing came to the light. She was delivered from it. Next day she was eating lunch in front of an open window. A bee flew into the dining room, flew right around her head and flew out again, and she didn't budge. She realized she'd been delivered. Well, all those are kinds of fear that are not the fear of the Lord. They're demonic. The third kind of fear that is not the fear of the Lord and is not good is what I would call religious fear. Isaiah speaks about this. Isaiah 29:13. "Wherefore the Lord said, Forasmuch as this people draw near me with their mouth, and with their lips do honor me, but have removed their heart far from me, and their fear toward me is taught by the precept of men." That's what I call a kind of religious fear. It's conformity because of rules, because of demands, because of a fear that if you don't do that, you won't be counted as one of the good people. And the important thing to see about it is it doesn't bring a person's heart near to God. The people that Isaiah speaks about had this religious fear, but at the same time their heart was far from the Lord. Jesus challenged the religious leaders of his day with that kind of fear. In fact, he quoted Isaiah at them. In Matthew 15:7-9, "You hypocrites, rightly did Isaiah prophesy of you, saying, This people honors me with their lips, but their heart is far away from me. But in vain do they worship me, teaching as their doctrines the precepts of men." I call that rigid religious conformity, not motivated by genuine love of God, but by fear of being different. I would say that typically religion seeks obedience through fear. And the kind of obedience it achieves is not hard obedience. It isn't a hard attitude that God welcomes, that's right with God, that's pleasing in his sight. And remember, we're talking about the fear of the Lord as that which produces the right heart attitude toward God. That kind of religious fear is often associated with the kind of fear I spoke about just before, the spirit of slavery to fear, religious fear. All right, the fourth kind of fear that is not from God and is not the fear of the Lord is what I just call fear of man. This too is spoken about in Scripture. Proverbs 29:25. The fear of man brings a snare, but he who trusts in the Lord will be exalted. You see that the fear of man here is contrasted with trusting in the Lord. So this is a kind of fear that does not cause us to trust in the Lord. Therefore, it is not good. I think you could express it this way. It's a kind of fear that makes man seem bigger than God. So when you measure man's opinion against God's opinion, man's opinion seems more important. And it leads to disobeying God. You see, the fear of the Lord will never lead to disobeying God. That's one sure distinguishing mark. So examine yourself. Ask yourself, as we think about the fear of the Lord, do I have the right kind of fear, or are the wrong kinds of fear binding me and holding me and keeping me from being the kind of person that God wants me to be?
1: Well, our time is up for today, but I'll be back with you again tomorrow at this time. Tomorrow I'll continue with this theme of the fear of the Lord. I'll be showing you how the fear of the Lord was manifested in the life of Jesus himself, and how it should be manifested also in our lives.
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0: Yesterday we looked at the story of Peter and John going into the temple and the healing of the man who was born a cripple from birth. We are, of course, in Acts chapter 3. And we're following on from that because that really gave Peter an opportunity.
1: It did. And I was sharing a testimony of a healing that happened yesterday. We ran a little bit out of time. Let me just say that man was allowed to go home. It's just that they were so concerned as to where on earth the things that had been wrong with him, what had happened.
0: Did he become a believer, though?
1: Not at that time. I didn't have contact with him later, but immediately he didn't. But his family, you see, his son and daughter-in-law, they were believers. So I think God was answering their prayer. And he was just using me to exercise authority in his name. Now, what happens to this man? Well, the man clung to Peter and John in gratitude, and soon a crowd of astonished people came running to them and surrounded them in Solomon's colonnade. Peter used the opportunity to address them. So the Holy Spirit has obviously prompted Peter and John to do this. They've healed the man, and now an evangelistic opportunity has arisen. So Peter addresses the crowd, "People of Israel, why does this amaze you?" Now, that's a wonderful statement, you see, because even by this time, the apostles and the other believers with them were getting used to God doing amazing things. And they'd had 3 years of Jesus seeing all the amazing things, and it had been known all the way through Israel, the amazing things that Jesus had done in Galilee and Jerusalem. And now these things were continuing. And of course, they should be continuing in the church today. We shouldn't be amazed that people get healed. We should be concerned if they don't, because we have been given the authority and the

only think. The healing is the result of something about us. And it's not our own godliness. It's not any merit of our own. It's simply that in a believer who has received the Holy Spirit, Christ lives. And Christ can work through that believer despite the blemishes of his life, despite his imperfections. If God was to wait until his children reached a certain standard of perfection or holiness or godliness before he could use them, there would hardly be anybody on the earth he could use. But right from the moment that we're born again and have received the Spirit, God can work in us and through us. So he then explains, "Your God, the God of Abraham, Isaac, and Jacob, has glorified his servant Jesus through this miracle." Now, immediately, you see, Peter is giving the glory to Jesus. He's making it clear that it's not the disciples, it's not Peter and John that did this, it's Jesus that did this through them. So Jesus is very much alive. Even though they crucified him, he is alive, and now he's working in and through those who believe in him, doing exactly the same kind of things as he did when he was on earth. So he explains, "You handed him over to the Roman authorities to be crucified, and you rejected him before Pilate, even though he wanted to release him. You denied the Holy and Righteous One and demanded that a terrorist murderer be released instead. You were responsible for putting to death the one who gave you life. Yet God raised him from the dead, and we are witnesses of his resurrection." So to Peter and John, this is an obvious outworking of the resurrection of Jesus. Now, if we're living in the risen power of Jesus, we should expect such things to happen today. Peter continues to explain, "So by faith in the person of Jesus, this man has been healed." Now that's important. By faith in the person of Jesus. It's not faith in healing. It's not faith in our faith. It's faith in Jesus. You know, Jesus said to people when they came to him personally, "Your faith has made you well." It's that faith in Jesus that enables the miraculous to happen in people's lives. Then he explains, "It is by the name of Jesus and the faith that comes from knowing him that this complete healing has been given to this man, as you can all see clearly for yourselves." Now, the name Jesus is not a piece of magic. You see, the name denotes the person. So what Peter is saying, it's faith in the person of Jesus, who he is, what he has done for us on the cross, what he has said, faith in the fact that he is the risen Lord who is very much alive, living in his people, ready to work through his people. It's by knowing him that this complete healing has taken place, the faith that comes from knowing him, not knowing about him, but knowing him personally. So he then says, "Brothers, I acknowledge that you and your leaders only acted in ignorance, but realize that God has fulfilled what he promised through all the prophets. He foretold that the Christ would suffer. So repent now, turn to God so that you can be forgiven and freed from all your sins, so you can enjoy times of refreshing that only the Lord himself can give, that the living Christ will come to you now, and that Jesus will return at God's appointed time." So what he's saying is, okay, in your ignorance, you crucified Jesus, or you were party to that crucifixion. Now it's time for you to repent of your sins, repent of your rejection of Jesus, turn to him so that the refreshing power of God, you can be refreshed spiritually, so that you can be set

0: free from your sin, and you can be brought into a living relationship with Jesus Christ, and that you will believe in him as the Messiah who will fulfill all the prophecies about coming again in majesty and glory. And Peter explains he has to remain in heaven until the time comes that has been promised through the holy prophets, when God will restore everything to his purposes. We must remember that the Jews had expected the Messiah to come in glory. They didn't understand that the Old Testament speaks of two comings of the Messiah, first as the suffering servant in order to secure salvation for his people, and then he will come again in glory and majesty when everything will be subject to him and to his authority and power. They were only expecting for the second such coming, not the first. So Jesus has fulfilled the first and will come again to fulfill the second. So Peter is just explaining that to them. Then he says, it was Moses who said, the Lord your God will raise up a prophet from among your own people, a prophet for you who will be like me. You must listen to all that he says to you. For anyone who does not listen to this prophet will be cut off completely from God's people. In fact, he goes on to explain, all the prophets from the time of Samuel onwards have spoken these things. Because of the covenant God made with your forefathers, you are heirs of all the prophets foretold. He said to Abraham, all the peoples of the earth will be blessed through your offspring. So when God raised up his servant Jesus, he sent him to you first in order to bless you by turning you away from your sinful ways. So this incident is used by Luke, of course, who wrote the Acts of the Apostles, to explain to the generation of that time the consequences of their rejection of Jesus, but how there was still time to repent. There was still time now, even now that Jesus had returned to heaven, for them to acknowledge him as their Savior and as their Lord. Very, very important at that time that everybody should realize, well, wait a minute, the ministry of Jesus is continuing. The gospel of the kingdom is continuing. The life and power of God is continuing among his people. So it's not too late just because Jesus returned to heaven. Even now, you can turn to him, you can repent of your sins, and you can receive the life that Jesus came to give.
1: Very interesting, because just a few weeks prior to this, these would have been the crowd that would be calling for the crucifixion of Jesus. These were people going in and out of the temple.
0: It just shows how fickle people are, because they greeted him as if he was a king when he went into Jerusalem. They cried out for him to be crucified because they were under the influence and perhaps even the pay of the Pharisees when Jesus was crucified. Yes, and now they have the opportunity to repent of their rejection, of their sin, of their fickleness, really, and come to real faith in the Lord Jesus.
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2: A friend of mine once said, the root of all our disappointment is misplaced expectations. The question is, what should our expectations be? What does God promise when we sign up to follow Jesus? I still remember as a young woman dreaming of the future with my friends. God was going to give us the desires of our hearts. He was going to make all of our dreams come true. The future was bright. But then the future hit, and it was full of sickness, loss, and pain. We felt betrayed and let down. Did God fail us? The answer is no. Our disappointment was due to wrong expectations. Jesus said that this world would bring trouble. When we choose to follow Jesus, we don't get a golden ticket of protection from evil. However, God did promise that through him we would overcome it. Through him, our trials would be turned into wisdom, contentment, and joy. Our character and faith, proven in the flame, would show that God's blessings are greater than the world's and will endure long after it. I'm Tanya Harris of GodConversations.com.

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1: Hello, I'm Dudley Anderson. When my grandchildren were little babies, I'd love to sit and watch their faces as they explored their new world. Every movement, every touch, every sound, smell and taste, an adventure of discovery. And then as one of them turned his little eyes to his granddad's and smiled, my heart would swell with delight and I'd want to sing and dance. Listen, the Lord your God is with you. He will take great delight in you. He will quiet you with his love. He will rejoice over you with singing. Zephaniah 3:17. If you acknowledge Jesus Christ as Lord and Savior, then you have drawn near to the Father and have opened yourself to his love and his joy. And just like a humble human dad or granddad, your Father rejoices over you with singing. And here's the bottom line. The joy of the Lord is your strength. God Tracking is being strong in God's joy. Subscribe to Tracker at godtracker.co.uk.

0: Why do you believe in God?
1: When I was 18, I got engaged to someone. And the day after, he asked me to marry him. He was actually killed, which was a devastating experience. And I went through a severe depression because of that. And there was one particular point in that where I didn't want to go on. And I stood, locked myself in my bathroom at home and had a bottle of pills in my hand and was going to take them. But I felt God say to me, just think about what you're doing for a minute, because what you're feeling now, you're actually going to pass on to the people who love you and who don't want you to suffer like this and don't want you to die either. And, you know, and I love you too, and I want to help you through this. And I didn't do it. And that's the most profound experience I have of God helping me in my life. And from that point on, he's been the rock. And it doesn't mean that life is easy, and it doesn't mean that you don't get damaged and hurt along the way, but you've got someone to lean on and to turn to all the time.
2: 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So what are you going to say about that then?
3: Whoopee!
2: Yes, I thought so. Okay, so what's on offer? Firstly, there's Easy Does It, with music to relax to. A put your feet up and let the world go by moment. Then there's Just Jazz and Blues, for people who just love the creativity of jazz and the down-to-earth lyrics of the blues. I mean, what's not to like? So when can you hear these shows on Branch FM? Well, Just Jazz and Blues is on every Monday evening at 8 p.m. and Easy Does It can be heard every Sunday evening at 7:30 p.m. And with both shows lifting high the name of Jesus, including a few encouraging thoughts from yours truly, you'll be more than welcome.

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1: Now, when Jesus Christ comes back, what's going to happen?
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1: First, evil is going to be destroyed. Can you imagine what that'll be? And then secondly, there'll be worldwide justice. Everybody will have justice. But more than justice, we need mercy. The mercy of God. Then he said there'll be no more war. And then the whole world will believe in Christ. That at the name of Jesus, every knee should bow and every tongue should confess that Jesus Christ is Lord to the glory of God the Father.
2: Are you ready for that day? 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
1: Welcome to Everyday Moments with Joyce Meyer. 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She reminds us not to look back, but to look forward. 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
2: Well, today we've been talking about overcoming abuse. And I know that there are many of you listening who may be dealing with abuse right now, or you've dealt with abuse in one form or another in your past. If that's the case, I can relate because I was abused for many years. Now, I was sexually abused by my father. He was also a man that was alcoholic and very violent, so that included mental, verbal, and, you know, every other kind of abuse. Maybe you've been rejected. Maybe you've been abandoned. Maybe you didn't get the right kind of love. There's a lot of different kinds of abuse. But the good news is you can overcome it. You may have been victimized, but you don't have to have a victim mentality. God helped me in my life to overcome, and He will help you too. Well, I believe one of the first things that we have to make a decision about is that we're not going to look back, we're going to look forward. We're not going to wallow in self-pity. We're not going to think that we're at the end of anything, but we're going to believe we're at the beginning of everything. If you get the right attitude, God can take all the wrong that's been done to you, and He can work good out of it.
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